0: More than 250,000 people flee their homes in France and Spain as wildfires burn.
1: In France, soldiers and firefighters are working to contain a massive blaze near Bordeaux in the wine country, the fire forcing tens of thousands to evacuate, with winds threatening to push it closer to the city. In Spain, wildfires are displacing over 70,000 people.
2: La situación sigue siendo compleja.
1: Spanish Prime Minister Pedro Sanchez says fire crews were in for a difficult few hours as they battle blazes. Successive heat waves that hit unusually early and hard this year have turned forests and shrublands into tinderboxes. I'm Julie Walker.
0: SpaceX is celebrating the successful launch and landing of its massive Starship rocket after two previous attempts were called off. More on these stories at townhall.com.
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6: The heat is in. We've got advisories and extreme heat warnings around. We will look at mostly clear skies and a warm 77 for the overnight. Sunday, sunny, up to around 100. Heat index close to 110. Upper 70 Sunday night, high 101 for Monday. I'm meteorologist Jeff Eno.
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4: SRN News, I'm Mary Rose. Iran reports no strikes overnight into Saturday, an apparent break in nearly 2 weeks of U.S. attacks. Tensions remain high over control of the Strait of Hormuz. Iranian Health Ministry spokesperson says Iran had a peaceful night. And President Trump will host Israeli Prime Minister Benjamin Netanyahu at the White House next week as he weighs U.S. military options in Iran. Tuesday's meeting will mark the first face-to-face talks between the two since the Iran conflict began in late February. A fourth firefighter has died due to the now extinguished Knowles wildfire near the Colorado-Utah border. Nathan Matthews of the Wildland Fire Service of Lincoln, Nebraska, died Friday from injuries he suffered while responding to the Knowles fire on June 27th. This is SRN News.
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8: The heat is in. We've got advisories and extreme heat warnings around. We will look at mostly clear skies and a warm 77 for the overnight. Sunday, sunny, up to around 100. Heat index close to 110. Upper 70 Sunday night, high 101 for Monday. I'm meteorologist Jeff Eno.
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11: Welcome back to Rich on Tech. So we've been talking about Samsung's new foldable devices, and while in London, I got to speak with Rachel Roberts. She is Samsung's, she works with them, Director of Smartphone Product Management. So we had a lot of questions for her. Let's get right into the interview.
12: Three new foldables this year. 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What is this love affair that Samsung has with foldable phones?
13: I think it's just the excitement of the foldable form factor, just in general, because it goes so far beyond just a traditional bar-type smartphone. It can end up kind of flexing to whatever you need it. Like if you need the device to be a little bit larger for a canvas, you're reading emails, you're multitasking, going through multiple apps, or you're just simply wanting to immerse yourself in a nice video, then you've got the portability where you can fold it back. Or like you've got the flip form factor and it's all about having, you know, that same smart screen experience, but you can flip it and close it and it's more pocketable. 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
12: Now you've got three phones this year. You've had two for, this is, you know, the eighth generation of these devices. So are sales telling you to keep making these, or what is making Samsung want to continue to put these phones out there?
13: I think it's all of it. There's so much excitement.

0: 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Rich DeMuro here, hanging out with you. 888-RICH-101, 888-742-4101. Okay, so this song, you might think of it as a London-centric song or a British song, but this reminds me forever of a Windows launch when they added the start button. And I'm trying to remember, I don't think it was Windows 95. When anyway, that's what I think. Oh, here it is. Windows 95. Yeah, start me up. So there it was. Wow, that's a long time ago. 1995? No way. Come on. Could it really be that old? Yeah, Rolling Stones, start me up. Microsoft reportedly paid $8 to $14 million to use that song in Windows 95. Man, the things that you think of that just randomly come back to you after all these years. 888-RICH-101, 888-742-4101. Got an email from Sherry. I'm a huge fan of the OneTab browser extension. It saves me from having thousands of open tabs and allows me to organize the tabs I want to go back to so I can find them easily when needed. One-tab.com. One-tab.com. Just thought I'd share in case it helps your caller avoid having to purchase more pricey memory. Love your show. Sherry from Irvine. I will link that up in the show notes. Let's go to line one. Pat in Sun Valley. You're on with Rich.
1: Oh, hi, Rich. I was telling your screener, I'm totally blind. And I use Microsoft Word to print my documents.
0: Okay.
1: And for some reason, I can no longer hit Control, P, and Enter to print my documents. It doesn't work.
0: Uh-oh. Well, that's not good. What's changed?
1: I don't know. But Microsoft Word has changed lately. I used to be able to print envelopes. I used to go up to tools and mailings and print my envelopes, and I can't even do that anymore.
0: Interesting.
1: They seem like they're not making it accessible anymore.
0: Well, I what version of Word are you on? Have you done like any software upgrades to this thing? Has anything changed recently?
1: Well, this is Microsoft 365 that I subscribe to every year.
0: Oh, okay.
1: So they update it every year, I think.
0: Yeah, then that means you are getting updates. Now, here's the thing. That is a pretty universal command, the Control P, so I don't think that's going away. Have you tried, can you see the screen at all?
1: No.
0: Okay, so have you tried restarting your computer?
1: Well, I've restarted several times, and that doesn't work.
0: Oof. It's really tough to know what's going on here without physically being there, because it could be that something else is getting... Does this command work in any other app? Like, I just tried it in Chrome, and it did bring up the print, option.
1: No, I just need to print in Microsoft Word, so I haven't tried it in anything else.
0: Okay. What about using the voiceover tools on Windows? Have you tried that?
1: I don't know how to do that.
0: Okay. There is a product on Windows called Voice Access, and basically you can control almost your entire computer using that. So I would look into that. Can you get to the start menu at all? Can you search inside that start bar?
1: Yeah, where would I go to after I hit the start menu?
0: Okay, so you would hit the start and then type in Voice Access and then hit Enter. And you might have to go through a little bit of the setup to get it the first time. But after that, you can really control. You can. I'm looking at all the commands here. I mean, you can pretty much, I'm going to look for print. Oh, print's not one of them.
1: Print isn't one of them.
0: It doesn't. I just searched for print, and it's not letting. It doesn't say you can print. That's weird. You would think it would, but I'm saying interact with apps. Let's see, minimize, restore, scroll. I mean, it really. I'm surprised print's not on here. There's no way. Edit, navigate, format, voice shortcuts. I really. Do you have a trusted friend that can maybe look at this computer and see what's happening when you press that that command?
1: Well, yeah, they've tried it before, and it just doesn't work.
0: Hmm. The only thing I can think of is, and there might be something else going on here, maybe you can download the document as a PDF from the menu and then print it from there instead of just using the shortcut. But I'd have to look into this to see what's happening here. It sounds like they changed something or something changed on your computer that's blocking this. So what I would do, if you can, Pat, I would try to do that same command in like your web browser and see if it prints, and that will at least help you understand if it's a system-wide thing or if it's just a change they made in the Microsoft Word app that is now blocking that functionality. But
1: So I should just go to start and go to the browser to, would I go to Chrome or Edge and then put VoiceOver?
0: Exactly. Or you don't even have to do the voiceover thing. Just literally go to a website, go to yahoo.com and do the control P and see if it prints, if it'll, you may print 100 pages. So maybe just go to a small document website.
1: Yeah. Okay.
0: You don't want to print out all of Yahoo because I think it's endless scrolling. But let me see if there, I guarantee you, I'm just going to see something real quick here. Here you go. So there's a website called printtestpage.com. So go to that website and print that out. And then you can, you know, that's just one little website. And I just did it on my Mac. It's working there. On Mac, it's Command P. On Windows, it's Control P. So it seems to be a system-wide shortcut. But again, Pat, without physically being there and, you know, identifying what's going on here, it's really tough for me to know if there's something that's blocking this or something that's changed. But if you do have someone that maybe can take a look at this computer and see what's happening when you press that, that would probably be the best way to take care of this, because I don't think that is a universal command that works in almost every app. And I don't think that either Microsoft or your computer at large, you know, Windows or Word have removed that. So that is frustrating, though. Oh my gosh, that's really frustrating. So keep me posted. If you figure it out, please keep me posted. And of course, if you're listening and you have a solution that might help, Pat, let me know. Email hello@richontech.tv. Google is adding a new way to help you get back into your account if you lose your password, you lose your phone, or you can't access your normal two-factor authentication. This is a video selfie. So you can record a video selfie and that can help you get back into your account. Now, this is not how you would log in every time. This is kind of like a spare key for your Google account. This is only if you absolutely need it. No other way is working. It says, okay, well, let's verify you through your video selfie. So you do have to set it up ahead of time. So if you're locked out of your account, you can't go ahead and say, oh, let me do the video selfie. No, it doesn't work that way. So if you ever think that you forget your password, you might get locked out, you forget your two-factor authentication device, you lose it, this is a good way to give your Google account an extra level of account recovery security. 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It will match your face information and it will let you in. 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If you're worried about them having your information, then, you know, don't do it. 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It's called Google Selfie Video Account Recovery. 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I will put a link to that on the website, richontech.tv. 888-RICH-101, 888-742-4101. That wraps up another hour. Coming up in the next hour, we're going to talk to Jessica Ray of Motor Week, all about cars, plus more of your calls. And we've got more to tell you, like Fire TV, making things more accessible. All that and much more right here on Rich on Tech. Thousands of places on the internet have a file with your name on it, your home address, your cell number, your email address. 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
9: News this hour from Town Hall. I'm Mary Rose. Yemen's Iran-backed Houthi rebels say they fired missiles and drones at Saudi Arabia in response to Saudi's airstrikes on Yemen's strategic Red Sea city of Hodeidah. The claim Saturday marks a further escalation over the vital shipping routes in the Middle East as the U.S. and Iran vie for control of the Strait of Hormuz. A fourth firefighter has died of the injuries he sustained battling a blaze in western Colorado.
10: The Federal Interior Department says Nathan Matthews, who was battling a wildfire near the Colorado-Utah border last month when he and three other colleagues were caught in the blaze, died from his injuries Friday. The 43-year-old was from Lincoln, Nebraska. Officials say the June 27th situation, known as a burnover, turned deadly when the wildfire spread quickly, closing off all escape routes. Firefighters Emily Barker, Nick Hutcherson, and Sydney Watson died at the scene. I'm Julie Walker.
9: A U.S. swamp has been added to the list of UNESCO World Heritage Sites.
11: The Okefenokee Swamp in Georgia is among several sites added to the World Heritage List at a UN committee meeting in South Korea Saturday. Kim Bednarik, executive director of Okefenokee Swamp Park, was there for the honors.
12: We accept this inscription not as a finish line, but as a commitment to keep the Okefenokee wild, resilient, and thriving for generations to come.
11: The Okefenokee is regarded as one of the world's largest freshwater ecosystems and is largely undisturbed. UNESCO says it's a globally significant natural habitat and a valuable source of information on long-term environmental change. I'm Donna Water.
9: Ford is recalling over 565,000 Broncos to fix a fire safety risk. The recall affects certain 2021 and 2026 Broncos. More at townhall.com.
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9: Canada holds a party for the new bridge between Detroit and Windsor that opens Monday. The span will compete for travel in a corridor that carries hundreds of millions of dollars in international trade each day.
14: Canada is celebrating a new bridge spanning the river between Windsor and Detroit.
15: It is my honor to welcome you to the Gordie Howe International Bridge.
14: Chuck Andery is interim CEO of the Windsor-Detroit Bridge Authority. Canada paid an estimated $6.4 billion to build the bridge. A recent agreement says they'll share some toll revenue with the U.S. government for 15 years. Michigan will also get a share, but not until Canada's costs are recovered, likely decades in the future. Canada scratched the participation of Michigan and U.S. representatives at the gathering after President Trump suddenly announced 50% tariffs on Canadian goods would kick in mid-August. Audio courtesy CTV. I'm Jennifer King.
9: Breaking news and analysis at townhall.com. The U.S. government has enacted new tariffs ranging from 10% to 12% on 60 trading partners, effective July 24, 2026. President Trump tells reporters he thinks his new wave of tariffs will hold up to legal scrutiny.
16: We put the tariffs on, they were standard tariffs. The other way was easier. I thought the decision by the Supreme Court was not a good one. But we have many forms of tariffs, and all we did is go to B, you know, follow the line B. Now, B is something that's been used many, many times for years and very standard.
9: The administration cited failures by these nations to curb imports made by forced labor. President Trump says the U.S. will open a formal investigation into the European Union's trade practices. He claims the bloc has unfairly levied billions of dollars of fines against Google. More on these stories at townhall.com.
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20: The heat is in. We've got advisories and extreme heat warnings around. We will look at mostly clear skies and a warm 77 for the overnight. Sunday, sunny, up to around 100. Heat index close to 110. Upper 70 Sunday night, high 101 for Monday. I'm meteorologist Jeff Eno.
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0: Welcome back to Rich on Tech. Rich DeMuro here, hanging out with you, talking technology, 888-RICH-101, 888-742-4101. Lots to talk about in this hour. We've got Jessica Ray of Motor Week to talk about cars. We met at the Slate EV event, and she was great. Wealth of knowledge, so she'll bring some good stuff to talk about. I've got the ways to spot a scam, especially with how they ask you to pay. I've got a new extension for Chrome that can help you use your points. Fire TV is adding easier to read menus. I've got that. We've been talking London all show long. Of course, your calls at 888-RICH-101. The website for the show is richontech.tv/184. That will bring you to all of the things that I've mentioned. I take great show notes. Yes, I write everything down and I link everything up. So if there's something that I've mentioned that has piqued your interest, just go to the website richontech.tv/184, and that will bring you to today's show notes. We had a caller earlier that could not figure out what was going on with her control P to print. And we had someone, Kim reports that someone called in. Let's see here. Okay, someone called in and said, John in Tustin says, when control enter, it defaults to a printer dropdown instead of printing like it used to do. That's what he thinks the problem is. So maybe change that setting. But yeah, that's a little complicated, and that's not what's happening on my computer. But I can see how, you know, anytime something gets changed, like even if it's a small change and you're not expecting it, I get that that could be frustrating. So anyway, hopefully she gets that figured out, because that is not fun to not be able to print. All right, let's go to, let's see here. Let's go to Bonnie. Is Bonnie? Oh, it looks like Kim is on with Bonnie. Okay, so okay, let's go to John. Got John and Whittier. John, I don't see a question, but I assume you have something to ask me.
1: Yes, T-Mobile.
0: Okay, what's up with T-Mobile?
1: That's what I'm trying to ask. Last year, they raised my rate for one plan military from 80 to 90 and sent me a note saying that we won't upgrade, we won't charge you more in the next 5 years. And then suddenly this year, I got a notice saying that they're forcing me to go to a different plan, and that represents a 27.5% increase since May of last year when it was 80. It went from 80 to 102. I don't know what they're trying to do with their customers. In fact, actually, the 102 does not include taxes, while the 80 did.
0: Oh, my gosh. So you're looking at significantly more. Well, thank you for your service, by the way. That's number one.
1: It was an honor.
0: Yeah. Number two, you're talking 80 to 100 and probably 110 when you put in taxes. That is a $30 increase a month. Is this for one line?
1: Two lines.
0: Okay. And I mean, do you like T-Mobile? Do you think it's worth saying? Do you feel like you're getting your money's worth at this point?
1: Well, I was at 80 and I was accepting 90. I actually talked to the customer service center. They gave me a fax number to send letters to, because they said if you send by mail, it'll take 7 to 10 days to get a response of any kind. I sent it on the 14th of July and updated on the 17th. No response yet. I just don't know what the company's trying to do to their customer base. The only carrier I've ever had was T-Mobile.
0: Okay.
1: I liked the plan before, because it gave me a lot of flexibility to Mexico, which my wife and I go often enough.
0: Okay. So I was going to ask you, like, what feature do you need on here? So it's the Mexico roaming or calls to Mexico?
1: Free calling in North America.
0: Okay.
1: That is Canada, United States, Mexico.
0: Got it. Okay. So that's...
1: And data.
0: Yeah. So the only thing I could say is, I mean, look, if you think this is still worth it, which I don't, I would definitely appeal to them. See, you know, I would do this. So it sounds like you've been on a legacy plan for a long time, which clearly they've gotten rid of. And it sounds like they just moved you to a new plan. Have you called up and said, hey, am I on the best plan for what I need and the least expensive plan? Have you called them and asked them that?
1: Yes, I didn't get a clear explanation from the regular customer service center.
0: Okay.
1: But I did do some more research after that. There is another plan I could probably go to, but they actually, when I called them before the 14th of July, they said, hey, we will give you that new plan at $20 off for 1 year.
0: Right.
1: And I neither declined or accepted because I didn't know enough about it.
0: Right, right.
1: But my second follow-up letter on the 17th to their executive response team, I said, I'll accept it for that 1 year only if you give me that $20 off and keep it that way for the remaining 4 years, because they previously said that they wouldn't change it for 5 years back in May of last year.
0: Well, I would continue to follow up on that and see if they can get you a better plan or a cheaper plan. I mean, there are, you know, the other thing I would say is, you know, if you want to switch, which I know you want to stick with T-Mobile, but they own something called Mint Mobile. Have you heard of them?
1: Yes.
0: Okay. So Mint Mobile, I'm looking at their plans and I'm looking to see, let's see if their plan includes Mexico. Let's see here. So you've got mobile hotspot. Okay. Free calling to Mexico. Do you need to roam to Mexico or just call them?
1: Roam from Mexico.
0: So you need to like be in Mexico and make calls for free.
1: Correct.
0: Okay. So that's a little bit different. So I don't think that will be the best plan for you. So
1: I think actually T-Mobile does have another plan, but I don't want to go to it yet.
0: Right.
1: That will service us and it will significantly decrease the cost. I can't remember what the name of it was, but it was also a military discounted plan.
0: Okay. Well, then maybe let me see. I'm looking. Okay. So two lines on their military plan here. Ooh, see.
1: Oh, excuse me. 55 plus.
0: Oh, okay.
1: 55 plus.
0: I was going to ask you if you qualified for that. Okay. You sound like a young guy. So, T-Mobile 55.
1: A young 72.
0: Really? Okay. I'm not kidding. I thought you were maybe in your 30s, 40s. I'm no joke. Like Bobo, back me up here. This caller, John, I thought you were like literally in your 30s or 40s. Okay, they do have a 50.
2: How old is he?
0: 72.
2: What?
0: Yeah.
2: I was not thinking that.
0: Yeah. Wow.
2: I want his secret.
0: The secret to long-lasting voice amazingness.
2: And my line of work, yes, that's kind of important.
0: That is important. Okay, so I'm looking at this one, John, and they have a experience more 55-plus savings, $100 for two lines. So that would be a little bit cheaper. Does that include plus taxes and fees? So it's pretty much almost what you have, but I would look in...
1: There was another plan. I forgot what it was.
0: There's Essentials. Essentials Choice 55 for $60 a month, but that doesn't include the Mexico. So that's cheaper. And then they've got Experience More with Military Savings, which is $100 a month. So bottom line, John, I think what's happening here is you got to get that. The $20 discount they offered you was probably the best deal that you've, like, it's better than what they're publicly advertising on their website. So I would definitely grab that. Push them to see if they can do that for longer than the year. If they can't, I would still grab it because things change. Things are rapidly changing in the mobile plan department. And so you never know. In a year, there might be a better plan because it does seem like prices have gone up a little bit with these cell phone plans, but also we're seeing a lot more MVNOs move in that do offer better deals. The other thing I would, you know, look into is go to a website like bestphoneplans.net, and you can see kind of like what's out there with some of these plans that may offer similar features. I understand it's not ideal to have to switch to a different provider, but you know, if you have to, you might have to, or at least you can come armed to that conversation with T-Mobile about why you might switch to this other provider. And believe me, they want to keep you, I would think. Again, thanks for the call today, John. Really appreciate it. Before we go to break, I know we got break right here, but there's a website called Seats.Aero, A-E-R-O, and they just launched a Chrome extension that when you're searching Google Flights will show you the airline mileage deals right alongside the cash prices. So basically you just search Google Flights like you regularly would, and the extension will add additional information about award seats and show you how many points or miles they cost. So it makes it easier for you to figure out if you want to pay cash or use your points. So the basic version is free. It shows direct flights within the next 60 days. But if you want anything over that, which is probably a lot of, you know, more information, you're going to talk about $10 a month or $100 a year. The other thing I would check out is called Points Path. Points Path offers a similar thing. They have a Chrome extension, so I would check those out. This is for people who really are trying to use your miles. When you search Google Flights, like me, I'm on there every day. And, you know, you can do this manually, but this just makes it a little bit easier. I'll put links to both the Seats.aero Chrome extension and the Points Path Chrome extension on my website, richontech.tv. I'll also link up that website I mentioned, the bestphoneplans.net. All right, coming up, I'll talk about Fire TV and their new accessibility features and the easy way to spot a scam. It's all about how they want you to pay. Right here on Rich on Tech.

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0: Welcome back to Rich on Tech. Rich DeMuro here, hanging out with you, talking technology, as always, right here on the weekends. Let's go to South Carolina. We've got Bonnie in Charleston with a question about self-driving. Bonnie, welcome to the show.
1: Oh, well, hey, Rich, you helped me an awful lot with a lot of different questions. My husband and I test drove the self-driving Tesla last week, and it was very exciting. He loves the technology.
0: Okay.
1: And I know you're going to talk to a car person.
0: Yes.
1: So I do want to know if you can ask them, because he thinks the Tesla is ugly. So he wants to know if any other manufacturers are going to come out with the technology, but he needs to know if they're going to come out soon, because he is 86, so he doesn't have a lot of time.
0: Oh, gosh. what does he not like about the look of the Tesla?
1: Well, I don't know, because I'm not a car person.
0: Okay.
1: So I would have bought it right away, because the minute I sat in there and I said, take me to Harris Teeter, and it not only took me there, but it parked the car too.
0: Oh my, well,
1: I was ready to buy it. But
0: I have this car, and it's I call it my chauffeur, because it, and they just recently added the feature where it parks. I mean, it's pretty incredible. Like I've had a Tesla now for 6-7 years, different ones. And the self-driving, Bonnie, when I tell you, night and day from when it first started. When it first started, it was horrific. It was so scary that I wouldn't even use it. And now I actually think it's a safer driver than most people, because it's always looking out for things, and it's, you know, you still have to supervise it. And that's, you know, so let me ask you, when you took this test drive, did the Tesla folks just let you go to town? Like they just said, here, take it, or do they sit there with you and go in it?
1: Oh, it was outrageous. So our friends went and test drove it up in Myrtle Beach. We're in Charleston. There is no dealer here. So all he did was put the information in his phone, and the four of us got in the car, and they just let us take it.
0: Oh, my gosh. Okay. Well, your husband figured out the self-driving instantly?
1: Well, no, our friend did.
0: Okay.
1: Because he did test drive it up in Myrtle. We wouldn't have been able to figure that out. It would have been too crazy.
0: Got it.
1: With him, the little knowledge that he had, he showed us what to do. And it was just the four of us in this, you know, wow. I don't know, what are we talking, $50,000 car. And they just let us take it. We drove it. We didn't go into Charleston, but we drove it to Sullivan's Island. We drove it out to IOP, Isle of Palms. We drove it all around. We told it to take us to restaurants. We told it to take us to the grocery store.
0: Wow.
1: It, in the process, an ambulance came by, and it pulled over to the side of the road.
0: Oh my, yes, that's a new feature too. It recently started doing that. I mean, it is quite incredible. And so I guess spoiler alert, Bonnie, and it sounds like you guys just took a good old fashioned joyride, but spoiler alert, I will tell you, cause I do a decent amount of car stories, and I'll see what my guest says about this, but I think probably what Tesla has is overall the best hands-free autonomous, you know, semi-autonomous driving right now, even though Mercedes has something, General Motors has something, Ford has something. I think the what Tesla does on city streets is, and with parking and all that stuff, is way more advanced than the other providers out there. But hey, we'll see in the next segment here what our guest says. Bonnie, thank you so much for the call. You are fantastic. And by the way, did you know that the main character's name in Toy Story is Bonnie?
1: No.
0: The new.
1: You know, I've never seen Toy Story, and you know.
0: Well, I think I'm losing you, but I'm losing your connection. But yeah, Toy Story 5, the main character is an 8-year-old named Bonnie. So if you want to watch it and smile, it's got that Taylor Swift song at the end, which I know Bobo loves because he's a big Swiftie. Softie and a Swiftie. Okay, I've been talking about this, how to spot a scam. It's basically, the FTC says one of the easiest ways to spot a scam is to pay attention to how someone asks for money. I know this may sound basic, but yes. If someone unexpectedly says, you have to pay right now, you got to fix this problem, you can collect this prize, or you can avoid trouble. The big red flag is when they say, oh, here, you can pay by bank transfer, by wire transfer, cryptocurrency, a payment app, or gift card. Any of those things, if they tell you, that is a red flag. They like these payment methods because the money can be difficult to recover. Once they get it in their hands, boom, it's gone. Last year, people reported losing more than $4 billion to scams paid through bank transfers and cryptocurrency. Scammers pretend to be from the government, a bank, or a well-known company. The government is not going to call you and ask you to pay for some sort of ticket or penalty through crypto, gift cards, Zelle, Venmo, or Cash App. I mean, I tried to do Zelle the other day. It was like, it's unbelievable the hoops you have to jump through just to pay someone, because they know there's so much fraud through these apps that the banks, and you know, the banks say they're not on the hook. It says, once you send this, that's it. It's as good as cash. But they know that they're still allowing this transaction to happen, and they're going to try to get your money back if they can, but they want to make sure you know that, just FYI, when you send through Zelle or all these different payment services, it's probably gone. And they want to, you know, that's like the baseline. And then they'll try to get it back. But, you know, credit card obviously has the best fraud protection because you can dispute a charge because the person doesn't get the money instantly. So don't be embarrassed. Scammers are professionals. They use fear, pressure, and urgency to make you act before you think. That is how they work. They appeal to all of your senses. Sense of urgency, sense of fear, sense of pressure. Don't act fast. Act slow. Think. Don't do it. And always, always, always hang up when in doubt. You can report FTC or scams to the FTC at reportfraud.ftc.gov. Coming up, we're talking to Jessica Ray from Motor Week. We'll ask her all the tough questions and the fun stuff about the car space right now, right here on Rich on Tech.

0: Goldilocks needed a dumpster. The first one she rented was too small.
1: My garage stuff won't fit.
0: The second dumpster was too big.
1: I don't own that much junk.
0: Then she found the yellow box from Big John's Roll-Off Service.
1: This dumpster is just right.
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0: 2 weeks of U.S. tax attacks. Tensions remain high over control of the Strait of Hormuz. U.S. Central Command hasn't commented. Berlin police have identified a suspect in an attack during Berlin's LGBTQ event and says he has ties to Islamic circles in the German capital. Berlin police spokesman Florian Nath told reporters that measures were underway against the suspect and that our search for this person is proceeding at full speed. A fourth firefighter has died due to the now extinguished Knowles wildfire near the Colorado-Utah border. Nathan Matthews of the Wildland Fire Service of Lincoln, Nebraska, died Friday from his injuries. This is SRN News.
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5: The heat is in. We've got advisories and extreme heat warnings around. We will look at mostly clear skies and a warm 77 for the overnight. Sunday, sunny, up to around 100. Heat index close to 110. Upper 70 Sunday night, high 101 for Monday. I'm meteorologist Jeff Eno.
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0: Welcome back to Rich on Tech. Rich DeMuro here, hanging out with you, talking technology. The website is richontech.tv. While you're there, you can check out my TV segments. You can sign up for the newsletter. You can get notes from today's show. This is episode 184. So if you tap 184, you'll see all the notes, everything we mentioned. And we got another email from Randy. He's our computer technical surgeon. He said the woman who called in, the visually impaired woman who the printing wasn't working from her computer. He said one option is to use the print function from the menu. The other is to export the document to a PDF and it would show up in her browser. And then you could do the control print or right click and print. And then he gives he says two thumbs up to the one tab. So the woman with 1,000 tabs open. I thought I had a lot of tabs open. I have like 5 or 6. 1,000 is a lot. But anyway, he said one tab is a fantastic program. So thank you, Randy. Joining me now is Jessica Ray, digital producer for Motor Week. Jessica, welcome to the show.
1: Thank you so much for having me. I'm happy to be here.
0: Well, we met at the Slate event and I was very impressed. We did a quick interview for KTLA and I was very impressed with your knowledge. So I said, hey, come on the radio show and let's talk about all this stuff because, you know, on this show, we primarily talk about, and in my TV segment, anything alternative fuel, right? Like we don't necessarily talk about gas stuff, because yes, they're techie, but the EVs and all the stuff we're seeing in the auto industry is, it's cars are really just like a Tesla's like an iPhone on wheels, basically, with all the software updates and things like that. So

0: What would you say, first off, is kind of like the biggest trends you're seeing in the industry, other than people want cheaper gas prices?
1: Yeah, that's definitely a big one. I mean, in going hand in hand with that, obviously, also is fuel economy. I do think that hybrids are very, very appealing now, more so than ever. I think I've personally been able to convert some people into going to more efficient vehicles. But also, like, styling wise, I think, like, the biggest trend right now is everybody is going rugged, boxy with their styling, aggressive. We use the word macho a lot. And whether that's a car or whether that's an SUV, it seems like it's kind of following, like, everybody's design language.
0: Interesting. Okay. I could see that. I mean, would like the Ford Bronco fit in that or no?
1: For sure.
0: Okay.
1: Ford Bronco, and look at its baby brother. The Bronco Sport is just like a baby version of the big one.
0: Okay. Okay. So that's I kind of get that idea of like, that look for these cars that are coming out. Okay. So when it comes to electric, what do you think is the best electric car today? And by the way, do people care about electric cars outside of California or no?
1: I think they do. I think they are becoming far more compelling, just because we're seeing more and more of them on the roads. Motor Week is based in Maryland. So, typically a lot of automakers and such are based either in California or in Detroit. And so you would see a lot of EVs in maybe both of these places, but we're in Maryland and we're even seeing a lot of people in this region, convert over to all electric. So they are compelling. I do think people are interested in them. I do think that they're maybe slightly less appealing to consumers now that the federal tax incentives have gone away. But I mean, I think if I was to pick like my favorite one so far, like best overall, I drove the Rivian R2 recently.
0: Ooh, nice.
1: And I felt like Rivian just really packaged it well, and almost for the first time, I mean, their larger model, the R1s, are real trucks. But this was, it felt like an EV that somebody who wasn't interested in an EV would really enjoy, because it drove a lot like a gas car, and it just didn't feel like you were driving what, quote unquote, a golf cart, right? I mean, that's a lot of people's complaints about all electric vehicles, that they drive a little differently. This one felt like a very natural jump from an ICE vehicle to an EV. Hmm. Plus, they're super capable.
0: Well, what are the chances of getting one of those though? Because I know, don't they have like a big reservation list? And it's like I mean, I don't know how many they're producing on a monthly or weekly basis, but I'm assuming it's not a ton.
1: Not a ton. Right now, there's first production models are going out like as we speak, and but they should have like all of their, you should be able to get deliveries for all of their models sometime by next summer, I think. But it's just a very weird time in electric vehicles, because there's a lot of automakers who have like pulled back their EV plans, and tariffs have also made things complicated. So, like if you weren't interested in a Tesla, I mean, obviously Tesla, getting a Model 3, that price point is pretty good. And the Tesla supercharger network is also obviously super convenient for a lot of people. The interior of a Tesla really turns me off. Just the simplistic aspect of it just isn't for me. And other car buyers are kind of like that as well.
0: Well, we had this caller just before you came on, Bonnie in South Carolina, and she said that they test drove a self-driving Tesla and they love that feature, but her husband doesn't like the look of the Tesla. And so she was saying, is there a car that kind of has that self-driving autonomous? I know it's not fully autonomous, but you know what I mean? Especially on city streets, is there anyone else doing something on that level yet?
1: So the only other brand that I've heard that's even coming close to doing something like that anytime soon will be actually Rivian, believe it or not. Because Rivian, their whole thing is they want to pull from what Tesla's doing.
0: Oh,
1: they want to just kind of like copy that playbook a bit. So they're introducing what they call point to point. I dislike using the word self-driving in this aspect, because it's a little misleading. What it is level two conditional autonomy, which just means that the car can make decisions, but you have to obviously pay attention and be vigilant the entire time it's driving, because all the liability is, of course, still on you. So no, a lot of the traditional automakers are really not interested in doing what they call point to point, which is unlike a, say, for a Super Cruise, for example, right? That works on mapped highways and other roads, but city streets are really unpredictable. Anything low speed is unpredictable. I mean, there might be pedestrians or bikes and things like that. And it's just not somewhere that the traditional automakers are really wanting to push the envelope with technology in their vehicles. They're more interested in playing it safe with offering the Super Cruises and the Blue Cruises that are just exactly what they say they are, which it's are good for highway driving.
0: Yeah, it's almost like a really high level of cruise control that's on the freeways or on the highways, you know. And it's, what do you make of this this Ford and Apple deal? You know, they're going to use like Apple Maps in the Ford car. I mean, does that even matter?
1: I mean, does it matter? Maybe not. A lot of it is just being making things like more native within and not relying on something like Apple CarPlay, right? I don't really think it matters all that much. What it does do is it matters for Ford, which specifically with like an electric vehicle, integrating maps is good because it will allow you then to just use their AI for calculating range, knowing like when you need to stop at a charger, how long you have to stop. It's basically just sort of like amalgamating all the information natively so that you don't have to like go through an Apple CarPlay system. I mean, that's really all that it is.
0: Yeah. Which, I mean, I love CarPlay. I love Android Auto. Like, to me, like, that's what I want in my car. Like, I have a Tesla, which I don't even get access to that stuff, which is really annoying. And their system's fine, but you know, but every time I do a rental car, I'm like, oh my gosh, I forgot how much I love CarPlay. Like or Android Auto. It's great, especially with all the AI commands you have now. I mean, even though Tesla has Grok, but anyway, you mentioned hybrids. What hybrid do you recommend for folks? We got about a minute here.
1: Gosh, I mean, Toyota's hybrids are just sort of, they're the king for the reason, for a lot of reasons. But I think if I was like in a family, I think Toyota Grand Highlander has to be like one of their most compelling products. 36 miles per gallon with an adult sized third row. No one's doing anything close to that. So I think in my mind, like that is one of my favorites. Although I will say my mom just bought a Hyundai Palisade hybrid and I really enjoyed that as well.
0: That's funny. My dad has that and he loves it. And then my wife eventually needs a new car when my kid starts driving. And we're looking, when you just said that, the Grand Highlander with the adult size third row, that's a good feature to have. And they also kind of went chunkier too on their car. Like I noticed, like, didn't Toyota do that? Like they went a little boxier with this design.
1: Oh yeah. I mean, they kind of basically just like took a Sienna and just made it a box.
0: All right. Jessica Ray from Motor Week. We're going to leave it there. How can folks find your reviews and all the stuff that you do online with Motor Week?
1: Yeah, you can head over to motorweek.org. 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
0: All right. Perfect. Jessica Wright, thanks so much for joining me. Really appreciate that. And you made my shopping for a new car a little bit easier. All right. Coming up, we are going to dive into the feedback. These are the emails, the comments, the questions you send to me on a weekly basis. And we'll read them coming up next right here on Rich on Tech. Thousands of places on the internet have a file with your name on it, your home address, your cell number, your email address. 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

0: Welcome back to Rich on Tech. Rich DeMuro here. We're going to open up the feedback in just a moment. But first, I do have one more story I've been promising you. This Amazon rolling out a new Fire TV feature called Adaptive Display. This is an accessibility feature that basically makes the words, the buttons, and the menus on the screen larger and easier to read. But the big difference here is that they're not just zooming in on the entire screen. They're leaving all the movie posters and the artwork the same size, like properly sized, but everything else, like the text, is going to get bigger. So basically, they've made this a proper accessibility feature instead of just saying, hey, let's just zoom in the whole screen. So if you have trouble reading a TV from across the room or you have limited vision, this is probably something that might interest you. It's available now on the Fire TV Stick 4K Select. It's expected to come to the newest Fire TV Stick HD anytime now. Might even be there by this time. So look for Adaptive Display under the accessibility section of your Fire TV settings once your device gets the update. Again, it's called Adaptive Display. All right, let's open up the feedback. These are the emails, the comments, the questions that you sent to me throughout the week. Jennifer writes in, thank you for talking about Microsoft extending Windows 10 support. I've been dragging my feet on upgrading to Windows 11 because I still use Quicken 2007. And everything I read says it won't work on Windows 11. I believe you're right about that. I absolutely dread moving to Quicken's subscription model or switching products entirely. So now I get to safely bury my head in the sand until October 2027. Tra-la-la. I'll worry about it then. There you go. Hey, that's what we love here in America. We love procrastination. If you don't have to do it today, why do it? But no, Jennifer, I'm glad that worked for you. Robert, you talked about scanning old photos. So I bought the Epson Fast Photo. After more than 6,000 scans, it worked flawlessly. I only had 5 or 6 jams and at least half were my fault. It's expensive up front, but these scanners hold their value well on eBay. So you can resell it until you've when you've finished and recover much of the cost. Yeah, another option is to buy it with like a family member, and then you could, they can scan their pictures, you can scan yours, and you could split the price there. Joseph, my Roku stick updated to the new home screen after a reboot. The old layout briefly came back, but it didn't stick. So for anyone who prefers the old look, I found that disabling the recommendation rows and quick access makes the new layout feel much closer to the old one. You can also adjust the tile size, delete apps you don't use, and reorder the remaining apps. I have 18, and the medium tile size fills the screen nicely. Yeah, big changes there for Roku with that new revamp they did. Rich, you mentioned that Samsung needs more stores, and I agree. When I had a Samsung phone, I never knew where to go for help. You suggested I get a Pixel, and it was great advice. Now I visit the Google store in Santa Monica whenever I have a problem. They're always helpful, and after 5 visits this year, they even recognize me. That's cool. Good for you, Ed. I'm a United pilot. I heard you talking about the Wi-Fi on your return flight from Newark. There's a United Starlink tracker website that lets you check whether your flight has Starlink and follow the rollout across the fleet. I listen every week. Keep up the good work. The website is UnitedStarlinkTracker.com. I don't believe this is put out by United, but I've looked at this website and I have had Starlink on 2 of my United flights, and honestly, it was the best thing ever. Like, the best. Now, I will say, my return flight from London, I don't know what kind of Wi-Fi they had on it, but it was actually pretty good. Like, it was not Starlink. I don't know if it was like the standard, but it was a little more expensive. It was like $17 for the flight, and I gotta say, I was able to do everything I needed, including watching video. So that was key, but it was no Starlink. Let's put it that way. Thanks for listening. John in San Diego says, Google says in 45 days, Android device backups will begin counting towards our Google account storage limits. That includes text, call history, device settings, and app data. If the account runs out of space, automatic backups will pause. Google is adding controls that let Android users choose which apps to back up and data, but I still don't think this is good news. Yes, I saw this announcement. It told me that my backup would use like I think it was like 40.45 gigs. So yeah, definitely check those settings if you're storing a lot. Annette says, I'm a longtime graphic designer and creative director, and AI has improved my work without diminishing my creativity. It helps me write professional emails, revisions, and billing, and I'm no longer giving away so much of my time. It also handles less creative tasks like organizing information, checking copy, and troubleshooting software. I don't see AI as holding the pencil. It's a capable assistant sitting beside me, leaving more time and energy for the creative decisions only I can make. Annette, I like your thinking. That's the way I feel about AI. It is definitely increase my productivity tenfold. Steve in Beaumont, I have many online accounts I no longer use. Some I don't even recognize. Should I be concerned about leaving them open? What's the best way to delete them? Remove from my password manager, delete through each website, or use an app? Go through and manually delete each one. You don't have to delete them out of your password manager unless you want to once it's all closed. But if you remove it from your password manager, it does not delete the actual account. So you have to go to each service, log in directly, and delete it. There's a website called justdeleteme.xyz, justdeleteme.xyz, and that can help you find the deletion page for a lot of services. Randall, I searched for tickets to see Phantom of the Opera at the Pantages. Their first result was a sponsored website that looked like the theater's official site. I didn't realize I was buying from a third party. I ended up paying $79 for a $17 parking pass and probably overpaid for the tickets. Please warn people to double check sponsored search results before buying event tickets. Yes, I always go directly to the event itself and look on that page for a link to the tickets because they usually have one official ticket partner and then the rest are all resellers. Jay, let's see, hold on, we're running out of time here. Jay says, Jay in, oh, I don't know how to say this, Wapakoneta, Ohio. I probably butchered that. I love the show. Here's my suggestion. Let us rename apps on Android and iPhone. How am I supposed to remember that Hilo is the app for a particular medical provider? I'd rather name it to Skin Doc or Dr. Smith or something I'd actually recognize. There are workarounds, but this should be built right into the phone. Yeah, that should be built right into the phone. And finally, Mike from Highlands Ranch, Colorado on the podcast says, hey, Rich, I'm a little behind, so someone may have already mentioned this, but regarding your quest for vegan ice cream, you may not have any luck finding something officially labeled ice cream. Under FDA rules, ice cream must contain at least 10% milk fat. Well, thank you, Mike. I was using that as a colloquial term. Yes, ice cream is iced cream. I mean, I get it. But you know what I meant. But I will still continue my quest for a good vegan ice cream. That's going to do it for this episode of the show. You can find links to everything I mentioned on the website. Go to richontech.tv. Find me on social media. I am at richontech. Let me check our guests for next week. Oh, I haven't booked any yet. Well, I'll get on that. I better find some. There are so many ways you can spend your time. I do appreciate you spending it right here with me. One reminder before I go, please don't drive distracted. Those texts can wait. Thanks to Bobo, Kim, and my guests, and of course you. My name is Rich DeMuro. I will talk to you real soon.
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9: News this hour from Town Hall, I'm Mary Rose. President Trump returned to a rescheduled White House Correspondents' Dinner last night.
10: 3 months after a gunman cut short the White House Correspondents' Association dinner, they gave it another try Friday night. And instead of being held at the Washington Hilton, it was held at the Waldorf Astoria, Washington, D.C., which used to be the Trump International Hotel. Trump said it was great to be back at a place he knows so well.
11: As I said 3 months ago, the show must go on.
10: Trump's speech, which lasted a little more than an hour, was full of pot shots at Barack Obama, Representative Ilhan Omar, and California Governor Gavin Newsom. I'm Donna Ward.
9: A heat dome is set to expand across much of the central United States.
12: Temperatures will be above 100 degrees from Dallas to North Dakota. About 70 million people will face heat advisories. Forecasters say the heat will stretch from the desert southwest to the Gulf Coast and into the Midwest and Gulf Plains. However, some areas like the Mid-Atlantic and Northeast won't be hit by such severe weather. The elderly and children are especially at risk of heat-related illnesses. Relief might come to the central U.S. toward next weekend. John Scott reporting.
9: A second Secret Service agent from Vice President J.D. Vance's protective detail has been placed on administrative leave amid an internal investigation.
13: The agents are suspected of leaking sensitive operational details to MS Now for a July 15th story that portrayed the Vance family as burdensome. The article revealed agents' frustrations with last-minute travel requests and other sensitive details. This follows a similar incident in January, prompting an internal affairs investigation. The vice president's office thanked the agents while noting the unique challenges of protecting a family with young children. Bernie Bennett reporting.
9: More at townhall.com.
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9: A new income analysis is challenging claims that America's middle class is falling behind.
15: Economist Steve Moore says Census Bureau sample data through May 2026 puts median U.S. household income at about $87,000. His analysis estimates real median income has risen 41% since 1984. The report adds that inflation-adjusted incomes declined during the pandemic, but have recently rebounded. The economic advisor in President Trump's first term says the policies of his former boss are behind the gains. Ken Lorman reporting.
9: The number of measles cases in the U.S. has surpassed the record-breaking tally for all of 2025, with five more months left in 2026. The U.S. Centers for Disease Control and Prevention logged over 2,000 cases of measles as of Thursday. Breaking news, townhall.com. The White House is rolling out its latest nuclear energy initiative.
16: President Trump announced a major nuclear energy milestone from the Oval Office.
17: So these are the first new privately funded advanced reactors to turn on the United States in over four decades, and making sure that these groundbreaking designs were safe to build and test so quickly was a challenge that required a historic partnership between these innovative companies and our administration.
16: The White House says the administration is working to accelerate nuclear energy as demand for reliable electricity continues to grow. Willie Nelson, The White House.
9: The European Commission has found TikTok did not adequately protect children's privacy rights on its platform by allowing adults to view the accounts of minors. The commission said Friday that the action exposed children to cyberbullying, unwanted contact, and predatory behavior. More on these stories at townhall.com.
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21: The heat is in. We've got advisories and extreme heat warnings around. We will look at mostly clear skies and a warm 77 for the overnight. Sunday, sunny, up to around 100. Heat index close to 110. Upper 70 Sunday night, high 101 for Monday. I'm meteorologist Jeff Eno.
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22: From the wild world of D.C. politics to America's culture clash, brace yourself for the reality check you've been waiting for. The one and only Mike Gallagher.
23: I really like what Newt Gingrich said about what we have the chance to do this November. I really appreciate the chance that we can make history. We're Republicans are supposed to lose on November the 3rd. I get it. You get it. We all get it. But as I told Hugh Hewitt the other night at our terrific event in Sarasota at one of my new favorite restaurants, what was it called? Der Dutchman with the broasted chicken. Oh, man, that was good. And as I told Hugh, and Hugh's kind of like, you know, he's an establishment guy, and he's, and I don't mean that to criticize him, but Hugh's position is, look, we're not going to win in November, and we better hope we hold on to the Senate, and if not, they're going to impeach Trump, blah, blah, blah. And I said, Hugh, 2026 is a year unlike any other. We got the mayor of New York threatening to arrest a world leader because he's anti-Semitic, because the mayor is an anti-Semite. that justifies political opponent of political violence against their opponents. It's different this year. There is that we are in a very dark and different place. This is a different time. This isn't like the 60s or the 70s. This is a different time and place. And we have a chance to make history. If we show up, we're going to win. And we're going to save America. If these dummies in the Senate show up and do their job, they'll pass the Save America Act. If we all do our part, we can rescue America from these filthy Marxist communists who are happily taking over today's Democrat Party. But it's up to you and me. And that's what Newt Gingrich was alluding to when he perfectly put this. I want to take some time here and share with you a conversation that the former House Speaker Newt Gingrich had with Jesse Waters on Fox News. It's a few minutes long, but it's worth every second of it. And
0: hey,
23: I wanted to
0: Speaker,
23: share it with
0: you. Do you think Kamala has what it takes to wear that commie crown?
1: No. I think it's ridiculous. I think that she starts at about 35%, and by the end of the campaign, she'll be at about 12%. Mm. There's no there. I mean, you know, authenticity matters. You can be authentically Donald Trump. You can be authentically Bill Clinton, authentically Barack Obama. But she couldn't even be inauthentically authentic. It's astonishing to watch her.
0: What about Mondani? He seems to be the driving force behind this communist wave. Is this thing going to crash and burn, or does this have legs?
1: Oh, no, I look, Mondani is the ultimate sort of temper tantrum by a juvenile. Nothing he says is real. Nothing that he's doing is real. His idea about, he's not in touch with the planet. You know, he says, we'll give you free bus rides. That's not true. What he's saying to you is, we're going to steal from somebody else to pay for your bus ride. He says he's going to arrest Netanyahu. He knows he can't arrest Netanyahu. He knows it's a lie that won't happen under American law. But he is New York City. He is the darling of the left. And therefore, he's going to have a huge impact on defining the Democratic Party, which I have to say, and I agree with President Trump on this. I mean, if we end up in an election this fall between a communist Democratic Party and the rest of the country, it could be one of the most historic collapses in American political history.
0: I mean, do you think that the Republicans have a shot at keeping the House and the Senate?
1: Oh, if I were betting tonight, they'll keep both and they'll increase their margins. Look, the country in the end, you had somebody the other day in New York who won a primary who said, I never pick up a napkin. I just wipe my hands on the American flag.
0: Mm.
1: Would you like to guess what percent of the country thinks you should wipe your hands on the American flag? I mean, these people are crazy. We keep dealing with them as though they were serious people. They're crazy people who happen to be at an intersection in history where with 5%, 7%, 9% of the vote, they got to be the nominee, while the rest of everybody sat in their hands and thought, this is so stupid, I don't even want to be involved. We have Republicans, if they do it right, have a chance this fall to win one of the greatest victories in American history and to begin to rival Thomas Jefferson in defining their opponents as so clearly anti-American that they have no space in the American political system.
0: It's a bold prediction. I hope you're right. We'll see how it shakes out, Speaker. So far, the Democrats have avoided kind of having to answer for the communist craziness, but it's starting to happen. They're starting to get pressed. That's only going to increase. Have they done an okay job so far? I mean, it seems like they just let him into the tent and just see what happens next.
1: Jesse! It's not fair for you to set things up like that. You know that they're, first of all, you know that they're incompetent. You know that Schumer's totally exhausted. You know that, in fact, the leader in the House is running, he's terrified. They're both from New York City. New York City is the center of communist insanity in the Democratic Party today. And the fact is, you go around the country, and this is not just one or two or three people. You go around the country, you look at their voting patterns. The best you can say of them is that they are a big government socialist with weird ideas. That's the best. The worst you can say of them is what President Trump said, which is they're just plain communists. And you look at somebody like Ossoff in Georgia, who sounds terrific on paper. And then you look at just how bad he is and how left-wing he is and how strange his ideas are. All of these people are in danger of being annihilated this fall, and they don't even see it coming.
23: But you haven't. I think he's right. I think he's right. I think he's absolutely correct. They're in danger of being annihilated. In Arizona, the socialist was just blown out of the water this week. There's some hope. There's some slivers of hope. But Newt Gingrich was completely correct when he pointed out that these people are crazy. They're crazy. These are not normal people. And we're acting like they're serious. And it seems to me that there's a boomerang effect. There is an effect of the Democrats saying they think we're crazy for supporting Trump and the MAGA movement. They think we're nuts. They think that we're so crazy that they're going to say, you know what? We're going to be crazier. We're going to go absolutely bonkers. We're going to take it to another level, and we're going to give you radical Marxist lunatics who want to burn down America as an answer to half the country supporting Donald Trump. I am convinced that's exactly what's happening here. Nothing else explains it. I've known Democrats all my life. I was married to a Democrat. I've had friends who are Democrats all my life. They're not okay with communists in their party. They're not accepting radical Marxists who want to abolish the Senate and abolish the presidency and put 90 people on the Supreme Court and make Puerto Rico a state. All this crazy crap that these Marxists are spewing, they're not in favor of this. But the radical left that is now dominating the Democrat Party is kind of taking the day. Because I think even the relatively normal Democrats like the idea of what they see as out crazying the crazy Republicans. They think we're radical for an America First agenda that you and I embrace. They think MAGA is crazy. So their approach is, hold my beer. I'll be crazier. It's just a theory I have, because I take every day and I see these radical lunatics, and they're all lining up. A lot of them are lining up behind Zohran the Destroyer's promise to arrest Benjamin Netanyahu if he steps foot in New York City. He's now backed off from that, but I kind of believe. But they're AOC. Ilhan Omar, Rashida Tlaib, they're all lining up behind that crazy plan, that reckless, not even practical plan. Here's what I'm thinking. Here's what I really believe. The normal Democrats are sitting on the sidelines quietly licking their chops because they like seeing their party do what they think is out crazying the crazy Republicans. Does that make any sense? We're doing a little maintenance and working on some phone line issues right now, but the text line is working. So give me your feedback. This may be a text day Thursday on the Mike Gallagher Show. We may be using your texts rather than live calls. I hope not. Hope our great team gets it fixed. But in the meantime, text me your response to my theory. I'd really like to know if you think I'm right. 800-655-MIKE. Text us. 800-655-6453. Welcome in to a Thursday episode of the Mike Gallagher Show in the Relief Factor Studios. 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
6: Oklahoma on the Salem News Channel camera network. 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They think MAGA's crazy. They want to be crazier. Colorful text from New Jersey. Idiot, I'm a Republican. What's your problem with Puerto Rico to become a state? Most of them are Republicans. Your stupidity is crazy. Oh, really, New Jersey? Kamala Harris got 72% of the vote in Puerto Rico. Now who's the idiot? Minnesota, you're overthinking this, Mike. The far left really believes this stuff, and the left is stuck with it. They can't do anything about it. No, I'm not overthinking it. I know they really believe this stuff, but moderate or normal Democrats do not. That's the point of contention. Do the moderate, normal, average Democrats of America believe that Benjamin Netanyahu should be arrested? Do they believe there should be wide open borders? Do they believe that you should kill your political opponents? Do they believe in violence? Do they? That's the big question. Another New Jersey text. I've noticed these radicals who hate America and the wealthy are mostly wealthy themselves, or they've inherited wealth. And finally, from Nebraska, Mike, you hit the nail right on the head. What do you think? Now that the phones are working, let's get a couple of live voices in here. 800-655-MIKE, 800-655-6453. Call or text, but give me your feedback. We played a clip from Newt Gingrich to start the hour where Newt essentially said, we have a chance in America. We have the chance to make history and win in November and obliterate this despicable rise of communism in one of America's major political parties, one of our two political parties. We have the chance to do this, and we could. But do you agree with me that maybe, just maybe, the reason these radicals are rising and have won so many elections is because even ordinary Democrats, perhaps, like the idea of the crazier the better, because they think we're crazy for being America firsters and Trump supporters? Tell me what you think, and let's load up the phone lines. Test the new phone bank now, because it's working. 800-655-MIKE, 800-655-6453. Here's what Harry Enten said last night on CNN about President Trump's popularity.
7: Trump is still very popular with Republicans. Just take a look here. Okay, 21st century own party approval rating, about at this point in the second term. We got Trump, we got Obama, we got Bush. Look, they're all fairly popular, but the one who is the most popular, and we have seen this time in and time out, no matter when you look, is Donald John Trump. He's the only one who's over 80%. 83% of Republicans still approve of the job that Donald Trump is doing as president. He still has that magic touch. We'll see if it carries over to South Carolina, but we've seen it in primaries this year. Senate primaries, and that's because he is still a very popular man, historically popular when it comes to his own party liking and approving of the job that he's
6: most popular president in the century within his own party, our whole century.
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14: 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Iran said there were no U.S. strikes overnight for the first time in nearly 2 weeks.

0: event, killing one person, injuring at least 16, and prompting police to call off the celebrations and the concert at the German capital. This is SRN News.
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5: The heat is in. We've got advisories and extreme heat warnings around. We will look at mostly clear skies and a warm 77 for the overnight. Sunday, sunny, up to around 100. Heat index close to 110. Upper 70 Sunday night, high 101 for Monday. I'm meteorologist Jeff Eno.
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8: I think we ought to take on the 800-pound pillow in the room. Might as well deal with this, because Mike Lindell is no stranger to this audience. He's the Minnesota gubernatorial candidate who's, according to recent polling data, is competitive with his Republican opponent. I think it's a woman by the name of Lisa DeMuth. And, you know, it's anyone's guess if he can upset the Democrat nominee, Amy Klobuchar, likely, but he's apparently doing pretty well in the polling. And look, it's hard not to love this guy. It's hard not to appreciate what they've put him through. You picture going to a Hardee's at 5 in the morning with your hunting buddies and the FBI surrounds you and confiscates your cell phone, all because he questions election integrity in America. They tried to really hurt this guy, and they did a lot of damage. They hurt his company. There's no way around it. They hurt him personally. He's financially in a much different place than he was when he was kind of king of the hill with the MyPillow company. His story of being a former crack addict, a recovering crack addict, powerful. I've read his book. I mean, he hit rock bottom. He was so in such bad shape that even the dealers and the druggies around him at that point in his life staged an intervention. That's how bad it was. He tells that story often. He began something called the Lindell Recovery Network to reach out and connect addicts with people in their own age group, with people they could relate to. He's a fascinating guy. And so the two big kind of bombshells out of Minnesota this week. Number one, that he's polling quite well in the Republican primary. And number two, the big headline was he wants amnesty for illegals. Amnesty for illegals. And people are freaking out. Oh, how crazy.

0: that's it. You've lost my vote. And he actually is calling for a six-month pause on deportations in his state, allowing time for illegals to obtain conditional work visas. This is not an idea that is new. In fact, President Trump, if you'll remember, floated the idea for people in the hospitality industry, hotel workers and housekeepers and porters, people, farm workers. And I look, I'm biased. I'm not going to lie to you. You know me. I love the guy. I love the story. I've been pitching my pillow products for years. I got my home is filled with my pillow products. It's a great product. And I like American success stories. So what did he really say that has everybody going out of their minds? And I want to get your reaction. And as you hear this, as we begin this conversation, I want you to remember something. We're talking about Minnesota. He's got to get elected in Minnesota. That doesn't mean he's trying to just, you know, fool people with an amnesty scheme to try to get Democrats to cross over and vote for him. No, that's not it. But there is a reality. A Minnesota Republican is in many ways different from a South Carolina Republican or a Texas Republican. It's, you know, things land a little differently in other parts of the country. If you're a Republican in New York, for example, I'll bet you are against guns. I'll bet you are a strict lover of gun control as a New York Republican. That's just a minor example of what I mean. So let's listen to Mike Lindell. This is part of CBS News Minnesota Talking Points, explaining what he means about a six-month pause to deportations in order to give illegals the time to get conditional work visas. Let's let Mike explain it to you himself.
1: Here's what I propose is I want to make conditional non-resident visas. And this would be, I'm going to actually talk to the president about this, but I want to start with Minnesota. These conditional non-resident visas, you would have 6 months. Anyone's here that is an illegal immigrant comes in, you get checked in the courthouse, you get fingerprinted, you get checked in to get this conditional non-resident visa. Now you have 6 months to do that. You're not a citizen, but you don't have to leave ever. And as long as a couple of things happen. One is you can't commit a crime be convicted of a crime of a gross misdemeanor or better. Right now we have 1,300 people in Minnesota. You can't commit a crime from a gross, be convicted of a crime of a gross misdemeanor or better. Right now, we have 1,300 people in Minnesota that are in our prisons that are illegal. We pay $110 million a year to house them. They need to be shipped out. Okay.
2: Yeah. But the now, president is not going to go
1: okay,
2: for this.
1: Now, let me finish the plan, Esme. So you have this, and now at the end of the 6 months of these people, if they want to go get a driver's license, they can go get a driver's license. But just like when I used to get DWIs, there was conditions on my driver's license. They will have to get a driver's license, but they will have to learn to speak English and to read our signs here. Okay, that's going to be one of the conditions, okay, if you want to drive it. Now, if you go to the line to be a legal citizen, then you go to the back of the line. But here's the thing. That line's going to be short, and there's going to be no cost. How are we going to pay for that? Here's how we're going to pay. During the 6 months, the employers that are paying cash, at the end of that 6 months, if they're paying cash and they don't have that card, these guys are committing crimes, these employers. They need to go to jail for 90 days. It'll be mandatory. And then they're going to start paying taxes that we all pay. And the economy's going to go up here because these guys, everyone's going to start paying taxes.
2: Well, the immigrant community, undocumented, do pay taxes. There's a way that started in the 1990s. Okay. There is a way that they do pay taxes.
1: They're not all paying this. These employers are paying. It solves a big problem. These guys now, the illegals, can come out of the shadows. They can live like you and I. They don't have to hide out. They don't have to worry about being attacked or they can't tell anybody or raped or whatever would happen to them. Yeah. They don't have to have that worry. These employers that are stealing from all of us better look out under my watch because you can

0: They better have that conditional resident, non-resident card for you to employ them, and you better be paying your taxes. And then if you do this, here's what happens. You now have all the money that you gain. It's in the billions, not millions, in the billions you gain from them paying taxes. Now, these employers, okay, you take that money and you use it to legalize people. You bring it to, you know,
1: yeah.
0: Because right now, a lot of the people, they can't afford $5,000 to $15,000 to go through the system to be legalized.
2: Okay, so there's a little bit of the way he lays it out. It's you're probably going to call it amnesty. I guess I would, too. I don't know. Do you call a six-month pause on a deportation amnesty? People online, from Minnesota and beyond, have reacted very negatively to Mike's idea. Look, he's friends with President Trump, and I remind you before you call me and start screaming. And I don't know that it's a great idea either. Don't get me wrong. Don't shoot the messenger here. I'm just sharing with you his plan. Illegals would have a chance to apply for a conditional work visa during a six-month moratorium. The visas wouldn't expire, would only be accessible for anybody who doesn't have a criminal background. People would be fingerprinted. They'd be scrutinized. You can't vote, but you have a card that says you can work. And you can pay taxes, and be a functioning member of society. Good idea? Bad idea? Non-starter? Let me know. So let's start in Minnesota. This would directly impact the people there, but everybody can weigh in. 800-655-MIKE.
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5: Mike.
2: Ten minutes before the hour. We're having a day. New York's got computer problems. Tampa's got fiber problems. They blocked the firewall. We don't know. Oh, boy, oh, boy. Just one day, when all hell is breaking loose around me, I just wish, just once, these guys, everybody could experience trying to maintain your head about you while all you know what's breaking loose. But I guess we're back. I think we're back. Who knows if we're back? We may be back. I don't see myself. We're just doing our best to stay afloat. Look, I'm thrown today because I got my heart and lung scan back. I don't know what an 84 calcium score means, but I don't think it's good. It's not normal, it said. All they have to tell me is, as a patient who's a hypochondriac, that an 84 calcium score isn't normal. I went over to Kraft Body Scan. Great place. Look, after Lindsay and then Mark Davis, my buddy, partner on the podcast, revealed today that he went and got a heart lung scan, and they found some news and a shadow. He went to his cardiologist. He was concerned, and he wound up having one of those angioplasties. And bottom line is they didn't have to put a stent in Mark, which is good. And the other news is that there's no blockage for Mark. 20%, he said, which they said they can live with. There's no problem. But it all starts with your calcium score. And so this morning I get my results back. I haven't talked to the doc yet over there at Kraft Body Scan, so he or she will tell me how to read it. But 84 is the Widowmaker number, the descending left aorta, blah, blah, blah, 55. Now, you know me. I think I'm a death's door. I feel great. I've lost a bunch of weight lately. I'm doing fine. I'm exercising. I got a trainer. I don't know. So let's not get bogged down on medical talk on the Mike Gallagher Show. This is not the Dr. Dean Adele Show, but if you can give me input on what an 84 calcium score means. Look, I went to ChatGPT. They got me 1 foot on a banana peel and 1 foot on the grave. No, they say I'm in the 30 percentile. So 70% of men my age have more plaque than I do. So anyhow, that's going on. The technical stuff's going on. Eric's pushing the wrong buttons. Yasmin's yelling at me in my earphones, asking about stuff while I'm talking. Tracy's just Tracy. Alex is staying cool as a cucumber. So there's that. There's that. And let's dive in. Steve Bannon evidently was scheduled to have Mike on his show last night on the War Room, but Steve disinvited Mike after this so-called bombshell. Here's what Steve Bannon said after the news hit. Washington headline said that the MyPillow guy proposes a deportation moratorium if he wins the governor's race in Minnesota. Sounds like that kind of threw his friend Steve Bannon for a loop.
15: Since we're not going to have Mike Lindell on tonight, and I need to do more homework on this bombshell he kind of dropped this afternoon, just want to duly give him a note. I don't think governors can mess with federal immigration law, but I'll deal with that after the show as I drill down on exactly what was said. I want to make sure I have a full understanding of this, because I was dealing with other stuff this afternoon related to other topics that are burning. In fact, we're going to have.
2: So I like Steve, and listen, I get it. I get it. I get it. Sonny's in Jacksonville, Florida. Sonny, how are you?
16: Hey, I'm good, Mike. How are you?
2: I'm good. I'm good. What do you make of this?
16: So, I think, once again, Mike Lindell is showing courage instead of, you know, lunacy. And I appreciate the fact that he's trying to come up with a plan and open some dialogue on this issue. Because the reality is, you know, the hardcore people just go, oh, deport them all. Well, it's an impossible task. And we now know that. And it would take forever. And while we're trying to achieve that, our, you know, Republicans' reputation gets worse and worse and worse because, you know, we don't care. We don't care for people, humanity, whatever. But to come up with, you know, some other solution that could make sense to everybody, I appreciate him talking about it.
2: Well, you understand, and incidentally, you know who also kind of had floated this idea and maybe was a part of this or on board with an idea like the one Mike floated? Lindsey Graham.
16: Our president.
2: Well, Lindsey, yeah, you're right. You're right. I mean, President Trump brought up, but Lindsey has as well. And of course, that's why, unfortunately, a lot of people in South Carolina call him Amnesty Lindsey. Don't forget our Food for the Poor campaign. I think we had a good day yesterday. Speaking of computer glitches, I'm not getting a report today on how we did yesterday, like I promised you I'd give you. Things just happened, but I think we did well based on some of the anecdotal feedback. $20, that's all I'm asking right now. If everybody pops in $20 to save the lives of hungry children all over the world, we're going to move mountains. Please go to MikeOnline.com, click on the Give Food banner, and support Food for the Poor, this beautiful Christian ministry. 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It feels like the world's only normal Democrat, John Fetterman, has called out Zohran the Destroyer for his plan to arrest Bibi. And the Tampa International Airport is going to become the first airport in America to privatize TSA. We'll find out what that means from our newsman, Roger P. Shulman. That and more all ahead.
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31: News this hour from Town Hall. I'm Ron Taylor. Former state lawmaker and logger Troy Jackson has secured the Democratic nomination for U.S. Senate in Maine. Bob Agnew has the story. Jackson will face longtime GOP Senator Susan Collins in November in a race that could decide which party controls the U.S. Senate. Jackson replaces Graham Plattner, who won the Democrat primary in June but then withdrew from the race amid allegations of sexual misconduct. Jackson was selected by hundreds of delegates who came together for a first-of-its-kind gathering in Bangor, Maine. He won the support of almost all the delegates who gathered there to clinch the nomination. Bob Agner reporting.
0: Scrutiny of the WNBA intensifies as mounting discord around the league looms over all-star festivities.
1: The WNBA has never been bigger. More people are watching. More are investing. Salaries for many players are higher than ever. With the attention, scrutiny of some of the league's biggest challenges has intensified. Race, gender, sexuality, mounting turmoil and discord has accompanied this transformative period for the WNBA, which has featured a landmark collective bargaining agreement, league expansion, and skyrocketing player recognition. Race-driven conversations resurfaced after an incident between Indiana Fever's Caitlin Clark and Phoenix Mercury's Alyssa Thomas. I'm Julie Walker.
0: President Trump will host Israeli Prime Minister Benjamin Netanyahu at the White House next week as he weighs military options with Iran. Tuesday's meeting will mark the first face-to-face talks between the two since the Iran conflict began. It comes as the president says he's close to a decision on whether to launch a massive attack on Iran. Netanyahu will also attend the funeral of Senator Lindsey Graham during his trip to Washington. Millions of Americans are sweltering under a massive heat dome this weekend. Triple-digit heat, say, and forecasters are likely to have this throughout the next part of the next week. More at townhall.com.
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0: President Trump returned to a rescheduled White House Correspondents' Dinner last night.
4: 3 months after a gunman cut short the White House Correspondents Association dinner, they gave it another try Friday night. And instead of being held at the Washington Hilton, it was held at the Waldorf Astoria, Washington, D.C., which used to be the Trump International Hotel. Trump said it was great to be back at a place he knows so well.
6: As I said 3 months ago, the show must go on.
4: Trump's speech, which lasted a little more than an hour, was full of pot shots at Barack Obama, Representative Ilhan Omar, and California Governor Gavin Newsom. I'm Donna Warder.
0: The San Francisco 49ers say coach Kyle Shanahan suffered a concussion and other injuries in a car crash earlier this month that will limit his participation at the start of training camp. The two-car accident happened July 14th in Palo Alto, leading to Shanahan being taken to the hospital. News and analysis at townhall.com. The Cyclospora parasite outbreak that has led to explosive diarrhea cases appears to be expanding.
7: The CDC now says the outbreak of Cyclospora, first linked to shredded lettuce served at Taco Bell's, now includes Illinois, Kansas, Oklahoma, and Pennsylvania. The FDA says the lettuce was traced to Taylor Farms. It was recalling iceberg lettuce grown in central Mexico. President Trump was asked about the outbreak.
8: We're going to put a major tariff on Mexico because of the lettuce.
7: The government says the number of cases linked to the lettuce is now around 2,000. At least 98 people had to go to the hospital. No one has died. Cases were also reported in Indiana, Kentucky, Michigan, Ohio, and West Virginia. Ed Donahue, Washington.
0: The number of measles cases in this country has surpassed the record-breaking tally for all of last year, with five more months still left in this year to come. More on these stories at townhall.com.
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15: The heat is in. We've got advisories and extreme heat warnings around. We will look at mostly clear skies and a warm 77 for the overnight. Sunday, sunny, up to around 100. Heat index close to 110. Upper 70 Sunday night, high 101 for Monday. I'm meteorologist Jeff Eno.
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16: From the wild world of D.C. politics to America's culture clash, brace yourself for the reality check you've been waiting for. 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
17: If you don't know where you come from, you don't know who you are. If you don't know who you are, you can be controlled. Kelsey Grammer said that to Tyrus. On Tyrus's podcast, the famous actor known for the sitcom Frasier, issuing a warning about the state of America and American education. Kelsey Grammer called for an overhaul of America's education system and pushed back against the left and those who believe that the founding fathers were just a bunch of old white guys in wigs. He starred in the film Young Washington recently, which follows the founding fathers. We're at a point right now where it's a little hard to believe that we're witnessing and experiencing the radicalism of the Democrat Party. And the wonderful news, you know, I'm thinking about this a lot lately. God gives us the tools to fix things. A friend of mine just had a heart examination. They were a little concerned about a possible blockage. I'm talking, of course, about my podcast partner, Mark Davis. And Mark's back today after an angioplasty. Not an easy procedure. They go in like snaking through the piping in your house. And they found out that he does not have a blockage. And he doesn't need a stent. And I, of course, I'm so grateful and joyful at the good news. I also recognize that God gave us the medicine, the tools, the technology to be on top of something like a heart problem. I went out and got a heart lung scan. I admit it was largely as a result of the sudden passing of Lindsey Graham, but also it was doubled, you know, in intensity after I found out about Mark. And I'm still trying to figure out. I haven't gotten any doctor to analyze my calcium. The report came back this morning, so haven't had time to talk to the doc yet, but 84 is my calcium score, 55 on the Widowmaker. They say that's low, it's mild, but I got something going on, so that's great. One more thing for Harry Hypochondriac to worry about. That's okay. I'm just one step closer to having the Lord call me home. I shouldn't joke about that, but hey, if you don't laugh, what are you going to do, right? I like a little dark humor. And please, a lot of you have called and texted, please, we're not going to do medical talk. I'll sit down with my doctor. I'm doing everything right now. I'm losing the weight. I've lost back down to almost where I want to be. I've lost 20 pounds in about 5 weeks on PhD weight loss. That thing has, I think, is going to save my life, because the first thing I saw in ChatGPT is you better make sure that you are not overweight. If you've got any kind of mild, what is it, arterial sclerosis? I guess I do. Just learned that from this place over in our neck of the woods, Kraft Body Scan. They're not a sponsor. They should be, but they're great. They're fantastic. A bunch of neat people over there and did the heart-lung scan, and I got the results today, and now we go, I don't know what's next. I think I'm fine. I'm probably fine. They say I'm in the report says I'm in the 30th percentile. But Kraft Body Scan in the Tampa Bay area for great, these heart-lung and full body scans if you choose. But my point in all of this is God gave us the technology. God blessed us with the ability to get ahead of the game, right? Well, God gives us the ability to solve the rabid, radical takeover of the Democrats. Because that's one party. If you're not a Democrat, you got a chance to beat them back. You have a chance to triumph over this evil. And I'm going to say it's evil. I'm not saying every Democrat's evil. But you want to arrest the Prime Minister of Israel? One of our closest allies? The Jews? Yeah, that's evil. You want to march around and Jews of Hamas? Yeah, that's evil. You want to celebrate the murder of a conservative pundit like Charlie Kirk? Yeah, that's evil. You want to be happy that Donald Trump has been nearly assassinated on three separate occasions? Yeah, that's evil. It's evil what we're up against. Alexandria Ocasio-Cortez was just revealed to be leading in the Granite State poll for president. She's beating out, by a few points, I think, Pete Buttigieg, way ahead of Gavin Newsom and Kamala. Every poll I've seen suggests that Kamala will be the nominee, but it might be AOC. And make no mistake, she'll jump at that. She'll jump in with both feet. She would, a woman with her ego, love to have a chance to run for president. Don't think she's not considering it, especially with this poll coming out. So, I think it's fair to wonder, what does she think about the outrageous, absurd, preposterous, ridiculous suggestion that the mayor of New York should order the arrest of Benjamin Netanyahu? Well, somebody asked her. Nicholas Balassi. This was posted on X last night.
5: I was going to ask you about Netanyahu and Mamdani saying he's exploring ways to arrest him when he comes to New York City. Mm-hmm. What do you think of that? Is that idea you think is a good one?
18: I mean, Netanyahu's a war criminal. I believe he's wanted by the International Criminal Court.
17: She completely understands. Well, let's look at another star of the Democrat Party, Rashida Tlaib from up in Michigan.
5: What if I ask you about Mamdani? He's exploring ways.
19: He's doing a great job.
5: But he's exploring ways to arrest Netanyahu. What do you think about that?
19: Arrest him. He's a war criminal.
5: Mamdani.
17: Arrest him. He's a war criminal. So this is today's Democrat Party. Now, not every Democrat feels this way. And thankfully, there's at least one normal Democrat left. John Fetterman, I mean, we talked about him in Sarasota the other night, Hugh and I, acknowledging he seems to be the one lonely normal Democrat last night appearing with Sean Hannity on Fox News Channel.
20: When now you have the mayor of a city, you are a mayor, dude. You're a mayor. You can fix a pothole. You can take out the trash. But you can't order people to arrest anybody any more than I could. Or, you know, I could have him arrested if he goes to Pennsylvania. It's a joke and he's a clown.
17: It's a joke and he's a clown. But he's not a clown. He's a devious, despicable, radical Marxist who's now the mayor of New York City. Last night, Mark Thiessen, who's a Washington Post writer and former White House official, a popular pundit, appeared with Sandra Smith on Fox News, pointing out that if Mamdani ever tried to arrest Benjamin Netanyahu, Mamdani himself could be arrested. Look, this is probably why he backed down so quickly. And after he threatened to arrest Netanyahu, then he did an apology backtrack. Then he backtracked, railing about what a monster Netanyahu supposedly is, but acknowledging he didn't have the authority to order his arrest. Now, he might have done that because he knew that Mark Thiessen is right, that if he tried such a stunt, he himself could face up to 10 years in the hooscow.
1: So first of all, it's not that he doesn't have the authority to do it, though he doesn't, is that if he tried to arrest Netanyahu, he would be the one in jail and not Netanyahu, because it is against the law for U.S. for any local official under the American Service Members Protection Act, a law that was passed after the ICC claimed jurisdiction over the United States, prohibits state and local officials from cooperating with the ICC in the execution of a warrant against either an American or an allied person. So it's against that law. And then on top of that, there is U.S. 18 U.S. Code 112, which is the law on protection of foreign officials and official guests of the United States, and it makes it a crime to imprison either a foreign official, official guest, or internationally protected person. That's Netanyahu is all three of them, punishable by 3 years in prison, and if it's done with a deadly or dangerous weapon, 10 years in prison. So if he gave the order to the New York police, first of all, they wouldn't follow it because they're subject to the same law. But if he tried to arrest Netanyahu, Trump could have him arrested and put in jail, and he could be prosecuted by the Justice Department and in jail for up to 10 years.
17: So we know these aren't serious people in terms of policy or procedures or rules. I mean, you think Mamdani cares about the law? Doesn't matter to these people. They cared about the law, they wouldn't burn down a McDonald's because of a police shooting. So this is kind of where we are right now. We're sort of witnessing this radical experiment. We're going to see where it goes from here. 17 past the hour. It's a Thursday, July 23rd. I want to welcome you to the Mike Gallagher Show in the Relief Factor Studios. I saw somewhere on social media, Congressman from New Jersey, the 5th Congressional District, Josh Gottheimer, called out Mamdani, saying Mamdani regularly parrots Hamas talking points. 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
17: Speaking of God giving us the tools, and I mean it, I'm not trying to be glib about this or casual. Thanks to Dr. Ashley Lucas, a woman I met in South Carolina 4 or 5 years ago, I took off the weight finally that I've been carrying around, lugging around for a long time. Over 50 pounds of weight loss thanks to PhD weight loss. Maybe tying your shoes has become an Olympic sport. 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Look, been there, done that. 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Gotten a lot of really positive feedback about my decision to endorse my friend Mark Davis's idea of a prayer daily. Here it is, and I hope you'll join me. Feel free to, many of you are lifting your hands when you hear this, bowing your head, whatever feels right. Maybe you're just driving along and you don't mind a few seconds of a spiritual moment here on this show. Heavenly Father, we come before you with humble hearts, asking for your mercy and your peace in this uncertain hour. We lift up the leaders of our nation and leaders around the world. Grant them wisdom beyond their own understanding. Grant them the courage to do what is right, and grant them discernment that may prevent needless suffering. Guide every decision with justice, restraint, and a desire for peace. Lord, we pray for the brave men and women of our military and for our police officers, firefighters, paramedics, and all first responders, including the law enforcement officers of ICE. 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We ask you to watch over our country, unite us in purpose, calm our fears, and remind us that our ultimate hope is found in you and you alone. 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May your truth guide our nation, and may your hand of protection rest upon the United States of America. In your holy name, we pray. Amen. All right, we're going to dive in. Your calls, your voice, your perspective. And I've got a theory about why the Democrats are turning so radical. 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
3: In 2025, the FBI reported that Americans lost more than $21 billion to fraud and identity theft. Identity thieves can steal your social security number, open credit accounts in your name, take over online accounts, and create financial headaches that can take.
4: With SRN News, I'm Ron Taylor. Iran said there were no U.S. strikes overnight for the first time in nearly 2 weeks. Tensions remain high over the control of the Strait of Hormuz. The Iranian Health Ministry spokesperson said Saturday that Iran had a peaceful night. The U.S. Central Command has not commented. Sirens sounded early this morning in Saudi Arabia's Anbu and Jizan provinces over an alert with a potential danger, which was later lifted. Millions are sweltering under a massive heat dome this weekend. The extreme temps expected to last into early next week. Temperatures likely over 100 degrees for many places. Forecasters say triple-digit temperatures

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5: Heat advisory remains in effect through 7 o'clock Tuesday night. Fair to partly cloudy skies here overnight, upper 70s. Sunny, very hot and humid Sunday, all the way up to around or just over 100 Sunday afternoon. Our heat index closing in on 110. I'm meteorologist Ken Boone.
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0: Mike Gallagher.
1: Boy, the natives are restless on the text line today. Why do I? Sometimes I wish I didn't promote the text line. Let me read some of these. Georgia, reacting to my belief that prayer works. And yes, we're going to do our daily prayer here in just a moment. Kind of a tribute to my friend Mark Davis, who's back from his angioplasty. Believe me, on the M&M podcast at the M&M Extra today, you're going to hear all about the angio. He went on today, I think it was about 3 hours and 16 minutes. And of course, Mark, I love when he describes like a medical procedure. He does all these sound effects. They put the tube up in the vein. Whoop, whoop, whoop, whoop. And then they take the thing and they put the scanner on. Whoop, whoop, whoop, whoop. And he does all these. Remember the guy, there was a comedian years ago who used to do that. He used to make all these sound effects, like, and they sounded great, right? Mark does that all the time. And he did that this morning. I was driving in listening to his monologue, and he wanted to explain how these great folks over at ViaScan of Las Colinas, Texas, found a little scan, a little blurb or something that was a little alarming. I think Mark's going to reveal his calcium score on the podcast. He won't tell me in advance. I'm dying to know because mine's 84, because I went out and got a scan too after Lindsey Graham died, and it was a aortic rupture based on the hardening of the arteries that he probably didn't know about. I thought one of these body scans would be the way to go. So anyway, I prayed, of course, for my friend Mark. He's great. No blockage, no stent. I'm hoping to keep his description of his procedure to under 3 hours today. So tune in to find out, but definitely tune in to find out what his calcium score was, because that's what they do. Anyway, prayer works. Prayer matters. 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And we're the ones who have always turned to prayer. 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So here's a text from Georgia. We need you to say a prayer that you won't sing during the holidays again. Here we go. See what happens? See how you turn on me? I mean, I had affiliates mad at me for singing Christmas carols over the holiday season. I don't know why that bothers people. I might start singing right now. I'm a little out of voice. I'm a little scratchy today. Strained my voice.

0: a little bit today. But I'm probably not in good form. You go on that cruise with us, you'll be hearing me sing Sit Down, You're Rockin' the Boat in November. Now, that may discourage you from signing up, but don't worry. You can leave. You can put earplugs in. Scott Jennings, Mike Gallagher, Larry O'Connor, Kurt Schlichter, Jennifer Horn, we're going to host the Gulf of America cruise, and there's just a few weeks left for you to reserve your stateroom. We sail out of Fort Lauderdale November the 14th. 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There's nothing like this. This is a vacation that you'll never forget. 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And incidentally, here's another. See what I mean about the natives turning on me? How about Iowa? Mike, funny how you think Mitch McConnell shouldn't have any privacy, but you don't want a tent over your property because you don't want people to know you have termites. Well, number one, I don't think Mitch McConnell should lose his privacy. I just think, I mean, call me crazy. I think Americans have a right to know what his condition and status is. I don't think that's outrageous. And I don't think he's forfeiting any privacy. I don't want to infringe upon his privacy. It's got to be a tough time for what he's going through and his wife and his family. I don't know. I don't even know if he has kids. But what I do know is that prayer works. I'm praying for him. And I am praying for transparency. We need that out of the office of U.S. Senator Mitch McConnell. And with that in mind, I've shared with you my newfound inclination to pray on this show every day. I composed a prayer the other day. And please, I appreciate the feedback. Some of you want me to change the wording and you want me to add this or take this. This is the prayer that I'm going with for the time being because I think it works. I think it fits the times that we're going through. And I hope you'll join me in prayer if you're so inclined. If you're not, don't worry. It only takes a few seconds. Heavenly Father, we come before you with humble hearts, asking for your mercy and your peace in this uncertain hour. We lift up the leaders of our nation and leaders around the world. Grant them wisdom beyond their own understanding, courage to do what is right, and discernment that may prevent needless suffering. Guide every decision with justice, restraint, and a desire for peace. Lord, we pray for the brave men and women of our military and for our police officers, our firefighters, our paramedics, for our ICE agents and officers, and all first responders. Surround them with your protection, Lord. Strengthen them for the difficult days ahead. Comfort their families, and please bring them safely home. We ask you to watch over our country, unite us in purpose, calm our fears, and remind us that our ultimate hope is found in you and in you alone. May your peace rule in our hearts. May your truth guide our nation, and may your hand of protection rest upon America. In your holy name, we pray. I've been praying for your generosity in our Food for the Poor campaign. Look, a lot of people are struggling. A lot of people feel challenges and uncertainty, but that doesn't change the problem of hunger all over the world. A lot of kids are going to bed tonight hungry. A lot of children are going to bed with empty bellies, but you can change that. And I had a theory yesterday that if everybody would step up and help donate to Food for the Poor, our Christian ministry partner, we'd have a good day yesterday. Well, you know what? 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
4: Speaking of Lindsey Graham, let's talk about his sister. You brought this up, and I've been dying to talk to you about this because it's a real fascinating dynamic. Yep. This is really wild because President Trump endorsed Darlene, and let's be blunt here, nobody knows anything about her.
6: No.
4: Other than the beautiful story of Lindsey raising her as when they were kids. He was 21, she was 13. Parents died within a year of each other. It's a great story, but nobody knows anything about her. Now, this week, what has she declared war on? Getting the Save America Act passed. Well, hallelujah. She's co-sponsoring the Save America Act in the Senate.
6: Okay. Pause. Co-sponsoring something is lovely. Co-sponsoring something is in no necessary way an indicator of your level of fighting spirit. John Cornyn is a co-sponsor of the Save America Act.
4: True.
6: I rest my case.
4: No, you're right. And so that's the thing. And there's clues. She has spent years working a very, very altruistic career. She's worked in a kind of a quasi-government agency advocating for the disabled. She got her master's degree from South Carolina State University. Why is that noteworthy? That
6: HBCU, right?
4: It's a historically black college, and which led James Clyburn, who is a radical left Democrat, who got Joe Biden elected, probably because of South Carolina's support of Biden when Biden desperately needed that help. Jim Clyburn came out this week. He is just all agog about Lindsey Graham's sister.
6: Is that an alarm? I mean, NPR did a glowing thing on her because I don't want to instantly go to this and say, well, that because A likes B, B must like C, and make that whole triangulation. But there's a curious and possibly disturbing community of people who are thrilled about Darlene that might make me less thrilled about Darlene.
4: Well, I don't know. I mean, the NPR, I think it was NPR, did a big glowing profile on her. Yeah. I think you have to ask yourself, would Jim Clyburn give a glowing recommendation for Ralph Norman
6: to a staunch conservative of any type? And you've asked exactly the right question. Are people just being nice and gracious to the grieving sister? Or, and by the way, that may be what's driving this entire thing. We feel for Lindsey. We love Lindsey. We miss Lindsey. Here's his sister. That's what made her, as a placeholder, a beautiful and wonderful thing, even though some people got real prickly about that and they were just jerks. But as soon as she pretty instantly said, hey, I'm in for the full 6 years, and here's Trump and Tom Cotton and all kinds of people I love going, yeah, Darlene, all the way. I'm like, whoa, whoa, whoa, what? So Where are you on this?
4: I've always been a believer. After I got burned many years ago, I don't remember who it was. I officially endorsed. I think Pat Buchanan, and it's like, you know, I just learned. You let the voters decide. The voters of South Carolina. This is going to be a very quick process. It's coming up in a couple of weeks. They're gonna decide. Ralph Norman right now, poll just came out. He's slightly ahead of Darlene.
6: But give me because that's the one guy. Before you get, because I don't know if Nancy May, please God, not Nancy Mace, bless her.
4: She said no. She doesn't want to.
6: Good. Pam Evett, you like her? Mm-hmm. Do we like her? Who is there a really staunch, comforting, reliable conservative? Is it Ralph Norman who could get into this and give us what we might call the Darlene alternative? Because I love her and I feel for her, but I want somebody with a track record.
4: Probably Ralph. There's also Mark Lynch, who's very, very hardcore conservative.
6: Which is great, but is there a nut alert on Mark Lynch?
4: Let's move on. I mean, I don't want to get into that. I mean, he's, you know, I've talked to him. I want to get him on the show at some point, probably. He's pretty out there. I'm going to be just blunt. He's a little eccentric, I think, but hardcore, hard right. You know,
6: I love
4: I do too. He's kind of a kid. Look, I don't mean this in a mean way. He's a character. He really is. He's kind of a character. Stories about him getting on video saying something, and then it was caught. He said it was AI, and people said, no, it wasn't AI. We were there right there with you. I don't know. The whole thing is, look, they're frisky there in their South Carolina politics. They liven things up, and they thought they were going to put this thing to bed. But let's go up to Minnesota, where Mike Lindell, according to recent polling, is competitive in the Republican primary to be governor.
6: For the moment. Have you caught Mike over the last 72 hours?
4: Well, not only have I caught Mike, I'm going to ask Mark about Mike. Yeah. Somebody floated the idea.
6: Tell everybody what Mike did.
4: Mike sat down on
6: a broadcast and seemed to talk about not open borders, but like 6 months of amnesty for everybody for starters, or something.
4: For working immigrants who are on a visa, give them 6 months of amnesty. He didn't call it amnesty. Look, people who say you hear his explanation, Trump has floated this idea before about hotel workers and people in the trade industry, those trades, that Trump has said, let's give them time to get their act together if they haven't committed any crimes, and of course people scream amnesty right away. Now, but remember something before you go ape crap on Mike Lindell.
6: Right.
4: It's Minnesota. It's a little bit different than Texas. Minnesotans may receive this a little bit differently. But here's the bottom line. Right. Yeah, and yes, he's been in the news a lot. Somebody floated the idea. You know what you ought to do? This M&M podcast thing is going so well. This M&M extra that you and Mark love doing. And you guys have floated the idea of a guest once in a while.
3: Let's do it.
4: Are you in?
3: Absolutely.
4: And I should have asked you this off the air, because if you had an objection, about putting you in a bad position. Here's what I want to do.
6: We pretty well float everything out there and conduct business in the open. So by all means, of course.
4: My proposal is that Mike Lindell is our first M&M Extra podcast guest talk about his candidacy in Minnesota, to talk about what 6 months means.
6: Yep.
4: And then after we do the podcast, then we can air, you know, on our respective shows, clips, you know, from the interview.
6: Absolutely.
4: I think that's I'm sorry again.
6: 100%.
4: Thank you, Mark. You're class
6: number
4: act.
6: One. It's a very small list of things that we kind of keep under wraps and then simply reveal later. We pretty well conduct this thing on the fly, in the open, under the harsh lights, and that's part of our show.
4: Oh, are you kidding me? I shared the second day I had to go solo for you. I had to exit the studio earlier because there was an emergency in me. So I had to leave. Haven't had that happen. You ever had that happen in all the years you've been doing this?
6: A digestive crisis?
4: A little bit of a problem with the digestion in the middle of the show?
6: I have not.
4: Okay, that was one of the first times for me. Maybe the
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13: News this hour from Town Hall, I'm Ron Taylor. National Weather Service lead forecaster Bob Orovec says temperature records could be broken over the weekend.
14: For some of the high temperatures across the middle part of the country are likely to be in the lower 100s. Example, Denver has a forecast high on Saturday of 100 degrees, which would break a record going back to the mid-60s. And Sunday also looks like the temperature in Denver is going to be around 100 degrees also, and it may come close to breaking the record that was set back in 1910.
13: Conservative analysts believe Democrats are walking into what they call a political minefield.
15: They believe the party's move to the left on issues like crime and transgender policies is alienating mainstream voters, while support among Hispanic and Black voters is slipping. They also point to demographic trends, red state gains from the next census, and declining influence in media and academia as signs Republicans could hold a long-term advantage if the GOP doesn't squander the opportunity. Ken Lorman reporting.
13: Public policy expert Matthew Contarnetti says Iran's track record makes it difficult to trust the regime.
16: We've had a ceasefire in this conflict technically since early April. And then in June, we had the Memorandum of Understanding. And in both cases, the Iranian regime said that they would open up the Strait of Hormuz to international shipping. And in both cases, they were lying.
13: Contarnetti made his comments on the Salem radio network. Iran said there were no U.S. strikes overnight for the first time in nearly 2 weeks as tensions remain high over the control of the Strait of Hormuz. Iranian Health Ministry spokesperson says that Iran had a peaceful night. The U.S. Central Command has not commented. Sirens did sound early Saturday in Saudi Arabia's Yanbu and Jizan provinces in an alert over potential danger. News and analysis at townhall.com.
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13: Newly released COVID-era messages are putting Dr. Anthony Fauci back under the microscope.
18: Senator Rand Paul has released private COVID-era messages that he says deepen the scandal surrounding Dr. Anthony Fauci's handling of the pandemic. Paul says the messages show authors of the influential proximal origin paper privately discussing the possibility of a lab leak while publicly promoting a natural origins theory. The Kentucky senator argues the documents are further evidence the American people were misled about COVID's origins and Fauci's role in shaping the public narrative. Willie Nelson, The White House.
13: A growing trend called teen takeovers, where scores of young people converge on small areas, have raised safety concerns in cities across the country and prompted officials to develop strategies to control the trend. Fueled by warm weather and driven by social media, takeovers have popped up in big cities like Houston, Chicago, Washington, and Detroit, and smaller communities like Clearwater, Florida. The gatherings often lead to fights, theft, and vandalism. More news and analysis at townhall.com. More than 250,000 people flee their homes in France and Spain as wildfires burn out of control.
19: In France, soldiers and firefighters are working to contain a massive blaze near Bordeaux in the wine country, the fire forcing tens of thousands to evacuate, with winds threatening to push it closer to the city. In Spain, wildfires are displacing over 70,000 people.
20: Situación sigue siendo compleja.
19: Spanish Prime Minister Pedro Sanchez says fire crews were in for a difficult few hours as they battle blazes. Successive heat waves that hit unusually early and hard this year have turned forests and shrublands into tinderboxes. I'm Julie Walker.
13: Health workers at an Ebola treatment center in eastern Congo have gone on strike over payment issues disrupting patient care. The number of confirmed Ebola cases in Congo has reached over 2,900. More on these stories at townhall.com. I'm Ron Taylor.
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1: Heat advisory remains in effect through 7 o'clock Tuesday night. Fair to partly cloudy skies here overnight, upper 70s. Sunny, very hot and humid Sunday, all the way up to around or just over 100 Sunday afternoon. Our heat index closing in on 110. I'm meteorologist Ken Boone.

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3: We are Red Eye Radio. 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I'm Gary McNamara.
4: One of our great listeners sent to us saying the computer is connected to the internet. The AI model's running within the sandbox, which is a restricted environment created with software.
5: Mm-hmm.
4: The AI model found a flaw in the sandbox software and was able to get through.
5: So there you have it. That's the problem that they have with.
4: And again, I don't know if that's the case. That's another possibility is how I'm taking that, because I haven't read that.
5: It found a way to receive a signal, or, I mean, at some point, it had to be connected to some device that had access to the internet.
4: Well, that would make.
5: There's no way to jump just out of.
4: But that scenario makes the most sense.
5: Yeah.
4: Just simply saying it was able to get around the software.
5: Right.
4: Which makes sense that they said, well, we believe that academically that this could happen. Well, yeah.
5: Well, then your test should have prevented this from happening. And they're saying, look, there was little to no damage done here with the break-in with Hugging Face, you know. And there is, and number two, could we come up with a new name for Hugging Face? I don't know where the name comes from. but no, the concern that I have is that we assume that this could happen. Well, if you're testing something like this, this could have been even worse. There could have been damage, depending on how far the programs themselves were determined to go. And that could have done serious damage here. So how in the world was there any connectivity? Or in a setting like that, while you're testing, is it required that it's part of a system that eventually does have connectivity? I have a million questions.

0: with SRN News. I'm Ron Taylor. Millions of Americans are sweltering under a massive heat dome this weekend. The extreme temps are expected to last into early next week. Highs in Phoenix reached 118 Saturday, while Texas and much of the rest of the interior southwest also around 100 degrees. Forecasters say triple-digit temperatures are possible as far north as the Dakotas and Minnesota. Iran says there were no U.S. strikes overnight for the first time in nearly 2 weeks as tensions remain high over the control of the Strait of Hormuz. The Iranian Health Ministry spokesperson said Saturday that Iran had a peaceful night. The U.S. Central Command has not commented. Sirens, however, sounded early Saturday in Saudi Arabia's Yanbu and Jizan provinces in an alert over a potential danger, which was later lifted. Bahrain also sounded missile alerts. This is SRN News.
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4: Heat advisory remains in effect through 7 o'clock.

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1: With SRN News, I'm Ron Taylor. German authorities have issued a wanted notice for a fugitive suspect in the van ramming near Berlin's Pride Festival that left one person dead and injured and at least 16. Police and prosecutors on Sunday asked for help in finding the 21-year-old whom they identified as Abdul B. They say he is believed to have injured several people with a moving vehicle, and one or more people apparently left that vehicle. Several people also apparently were stabbed. Police have said that earlier that they have identified him with ties to Islamic groups in the German capital. President Trump hosting Israeli Prime Minister Benjamin Netanyahu at the White House next week as he weighs military options in Iran. Tuesday's meeting will mark the first face-to-face talks between the two since the conflict began. It comes as Trump says he's close to a decision on whether to launch a massive attack. Netanyahu will also attend the funeral of Senator Lindsey Graham. This is SRN News.
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9: Heat advisory remains in effect through 7 o'clock Tuesday night. Fair to partly cloudy skies here overnight, upper 70s. Sunny, very hot and humid Sunday, all the way up to around or just over 100 Sunday afternoon. Our heat index closing in on 110. I'm meteorologist Ken Boone.
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0: Here's something most Medicare agents won't say. 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Chapter helped her switch to a plan for $168. 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And listen, you only get certain windows of time to make this decision. If you miss it, you could be stuck with the wrong plan for an entire year. But here's the good news. Chapter's services are completely free to you. So don't settle for limited options or guess your way through this. Just dial #250 and say Medicare. That's #250 and say Medicare.
1: Hey guys, George Camel here. 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
1: With SRN News, I'm Michael Harrington in Washington. Chinese artificial intelligence models gaining popularity in the U.S. these days for their affordability and efficiency. More American executives and companies are switching to Chinese models by startups such as DeepSeek, Moonshot AI, and ZAI for daily tasks. These models are much cheaper and nearly as advanced as those of their U.S. rivals, according to technology analysts. The rapid rise of Chinese AI this year, with stronger players beyond last year's DeepSeek moment, highlights the increasingly competitive AI race between the U.S. and China. Former Honduran President Juan Orlando Hernandez returns to his country today to face corruption charges. Hernandez extradited to the U.S. for drug trafficking, sentenced to 45 years, but was released in December of last year after a pardon from President Trump. This is SRN News.
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11: An extreme heat warning is in effect until 10 p.m. tonight, then a heat advisory for Monday and Tuesday. Clear early today, a sunny, hot and humid afternoon with a high of 100. The heat index may hit 110. Tonight, clear down to 79. And sunny, hot and humid tomorrow with a high close to 101. I'm Jeff Maher.
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1: 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I'm Ty Albright. Flock, those cameras that police departments use to read license plates and capture criminals. Well, one area department is getting rid of it, or they're not going to use it anymore. Pea Ridge, Arkansas, there on the other, just on the other side of the Missouri-Arkansas border, says they're ending their participation in the Flock Safety License Plate Reader program, as Police Chief Lynn Hahn said they did weigh the benefits against its costs, public concern, and time spent addressing the issue. So what is the issue? What are those Flock cameras? They're placed at certain intersections, certain places around towns. Again, they are aimed at helping police investigate crimes and find missing people. But critics, they see something else, something that violates their civil liberties and their privacy. That's the thing, because these Flock cameras do scan the plates of every single vehicle that goes by, not just the ones that are linked to crimes. They record that vehicle's make, the model, the color, and other identifying issues, which essentially creates a searchable history of where that vehicle has been. Now, you'll remember that a Joplin officer was let go by the department after he allegedly misused the Flock system late last year, early this year. An investigation found that one license plate was searched 395 times. And not only the power abuse, but also the potential for hacking. Who can access the data? Many systems, of course, connected through a nationwide network. So could any law enforcement agency share your information across a jurisdiction? But again, in this Pea Ridge case, they're getting rid of the Flock because administrative burden, cost, and again, maintaining public trust outweighed the benefits of the technology itself. This has been Issues and Answers, a free service of Zimmer Marketing.
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6: Our scripture of the day, Exodus 20, verses 8 and 9. 6 days you shall labor and do all your work, but the seventh day is a Sabbath to the Lord your God. Serena Williams said, "Don't let anyone work harder than you do." You hear that, John? You've already failed. I've been carrying the load today.
7: Carrying it, man.
6: All right, Manny is in Chicago up next. What's going on, Manny?
8: Hey, guys. Thanks for taking my call. I'll try to give a quick summary before I ask the question. I will note that my plumber did give me an update earlier today, so maybe your answer will change. I'm 27. I just recently bought a home. I do have three young kids and a stay-at-home wife, and I'm expecting my fourth child within the next 2 weeks.
6: Party.
8: Give or take some time. And since I got into the home, I did have a savings account that dwindled down a little bit just from some small repairs, like a HVAC system that needed to be repaired for $3,000, and then small things around the house. Within the last month, my sewage drain, I think, has a crack in
7: it.
8: Oh,
7: no.
8: Caused my entire home to smell like sewage. And now I have, like, drain flies pretty much throughout my home. So
7: what'd your plumber say?
8: I had two different plumbers come just to get two different opinions and quotes. One of them said it is a drain pipe that does have a crack. The house that I got was a remodel. Everything was pretty much new, including most of the above-ground plumbing, but the sewage stuff was all the original pipe work. And he said he needed to get a camera scope in there, and he did see where it was, and it was under parts of the foundation, under the ground.
7: Are you on a slab?
8: Yeah, so where the pipe is cracked, it's part of a slab.
9: Yeah.
8: Or it might be right next to it or underneath it. But the main thing is that because I'm having, like, drain flies and all these small issues that come along with this, I do have a previous employer's 401k that's about $23,000. I'm in baby step two. My only debt is my wife's van. It's about $14,000. My actual savings is about $2,500, and I have $2,000 for a sinking fund for my personal car that may go, God knows when, and then a $1,000 emergency fund. The only other option that I would have to fund it, if I don't use the 401k, would try to be to finance it or use money from my in-laws, and I'd pay them back with little to no interest. But I just wanted to get your guys' opinion, because I know it's shunned upon to take from your 401k, even though I'm not putting anything in there now. Since
7: let me ask you a few questions about the work. Did any time I've ever had plumbing snaked, they show me the pictures. Have you seen the cracks?
8: Not yet.
7: Okay.
8: I'm going to have the second plumber. So that's what the first one told me. The second plumber is going to... The main issue is that what they told me today, when I was cutting my grass yesterday, I did see a puddle of water on one of the corners of my house. Mm-hmm. And my father-in-law came, and he helped dig up some of that corner to kind of see what it was. And it ended up being... like pretty much poop and stuff backing up and flowing up. So as far as like the urgency goes, I do want to try to get it done just because I'm going to have a newborn.
7: Oh, of course. You got two guys with kids. We get it.
10: And you got storm on storm on storm right now.
7: Yeah. Here's what I want you to think through. If they come out and they say, yeah, it's cracked, and we have to dig up your entire yard from the street to your foundation and completely redo this whole thing. It's old cast iron. It's old or old. It's rotted through. It's iron. It's useless. There could be, we can drill a hole in it and pump it, completely pump it out for $600, and that will get you 2 months or 3 months. And then we'll come out here and pump it again, and I'll get you 3 more months. And so the temptation is, and I totally get it, dude. Both George and I, like, we both get it, is I want to just do all this right now. I need to get it all fixed right this second, whatever. But I always want you to remember, generally in these kind of situations, unless your house is falling over, there's step one, the perfect option. There's step two, there's step three, there's step four.
8: Yeah.
7: And so what do I have to do to limp along while I'm still gathering and saving money so I can do this whole thing right?
10: So it's basically what gets us by versus what gets it completely fixed.
7: Right.
8: Yeah. So since I'm not on a septic tank, I'm on my city line. I'm in like the suburbs of Chicago.
7: Sure.
8: Based on what they find when it's dug up, how would you guys go about it then as far as?
7: Well, I mean, there's going to be multiple stages. If two guys come and give you the same issue, if they both snake it and they're both like, yeah, brother, your pipe all the way to the street is screwed up. I'm going to want to call the city and see if they have any investment in this thing too. Is part of this line theirs? I'm also going to then, because then you start phase two, which is, all right, how much is it going to cost for you to fix it? And how much is it going to cost for you to fix it? And I'm going to call four other companies out here to see what they would charge. And I'm going to do my due diligence to see how I can get this thing, not the cheapest, but how I can get it done with the most reputable company done the right way for the best price.
8: Okay. Because they did, the plumber that saw the issue today did say not to use like any of the washers, dryers, shower, anything, just because of the fact that poop was coming up from that little corner and the drain was busted.
7: Yeah.
8: I'm just waiting to get an actual visual on the pipe. And
10: is there somewhere you guys can go temporarily?
8: Yeah, so my in-laws extended their hand for us to stay there for a couple of days.
10: Wonderful. I would definitely do that.
7: I'd call the city, too, and have them, a city sewage inspector come out and look at it and see. Because if it may be backed all the way down the middle of your street for half a block, and the city's got work to do, yeah.
10: And I would also contact your homeowner's insurance. Have you done that?
8: No, I did. I do have a warranty, but they won't cover it. So I didn't think to contact my homeowner's insurance.
7: The new home that you just bought, why won't the warranty cover that?
8: The company said they don't cover any type of like sewage plumbing, only like above ground, which didn't make any sense to me.
10: Here's your homework. Go find every piece of documentation for that warranty. Go pull up your declarations for your homeowner's insurance. Upload it to AI and see if there's a way that this can be covered. Because your insurance company might say, no, we don't cover that. You might find that you appeal it and go, nope, they're going to cover it now. And they might then cover your displacement to go rent a home somewhere while it gets fixed. And so I don't want you to feel like there's only one option right now. I'm going to fight this thing to offload it as much as I can.
7: It's a part-time job. And if you think of a part-time job that you might earn $10,000, you'd probably take that part-time job. This is the same thing. You may save yourself 10 grand. What did that first plumber quote you to dig up the whole line from your house to the street?
8: He said depending, well, the line is under like 6 feet of dirt and it's in a crawl space under my basement or under my home in my basement. He said it could be at 6,000 to 10,000, just depending on how much line is cracked and how far down he has to dig.
7: Okay. So if you think about it, give yourself that exercise too. What does life look like? The numbers you just gave me, for your car fund, for this, you've got $6,000 in your pocket right now.
10: Yeah, between your sinking fund, your savings, and that car repair fund, you got, you know, a good $5,500. So within a month, you could have $6,000. And so you might not be in as bad shape as you think. What's the car loan is $14,000. What is that van worth?
8: It's probably worth about the same, about 14, 15.
10: Okay.
8: It's a 2018 Honda Odyssey.
7: And you got four kids, so you need a van.
10: Yeah.
7: I get that.
10: But I was wondering if it's worth $30,000 and you guys can downgrade in van for now. That could solve some problems too. But I definitely would not touch that retirement account. I know it's tempting because it feels like old money in your old coat pocket. But man, that's like taking a loan at 35% interest with the penalties and taxes you're going to pay on that money. So it is not worth it. And if you just leave that money alone to grow for the next 30 years, it's really a six-figure mistake you're making.
7: Okay, so can I talk to you just dad to dad real quick, husband to husband?
8: Yeah.
7: I promise you this will pass. And it feels like it's all happening. You're having a new kid on the way. You got in-laws like saying you can come live with us. You've got a car that might die. It all feels like it's happening. Let's laser beam on the plumbing issue and get this thing cleaned up. And let's celebrate this new kid coming, and let's do everything we can to scratch and claw and pay for cash on this deal.
10: And worst case, if the in-laws want to be generous and help you guys cover this for now, go for it. Remember, there's ultimately only one way to financial peace, and that's to walk daily with the Prince of Peace, Christ Jesus.
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9: Breaking news this hour from townhall.com. I'm Michael Harrington. Taxpayers continue to vote with their feet, correspondent Ken Lorman reports.
11: Analysis from Unleash Prosperity says Americans continue relocating across state lines, shifting both population and income. The report lists Florida and Texas as the biggest net gainers of residents, while New York and California saw the largest population losses. Researchers say migration patterns can affect state economies by moving consumer spending, workers, and tax revenue from one state to another. Ken Lorman reporting.
9: California's treatment of business is back in the spotlight. Correspondent Willie Nelson has that.
12: Critics of Governor Gavin Newsom say California's civil rights enforcement has become a powerful tool for extracting massive settlements from major corporations. They point to the Riot Games lawsuit, where two women who said they wanted to cause social change reached an initial $10 million settlement before California intervened, and the company ultimately agreed to pay $100 million. Opponents argue the approach has created an increasingly hostile climate for businesses operating in the Golden State. Willie Nelson, The White House.
9: President Trump says the U.S. will open a formal investigation into the European Union's trade practices. He says the bloc has unfairly levied billions of dollars of fines against Google. In fact, the EU has just hit Google with a fine of $1 billion after it said the technology behemoth broke digital antitrust regulations by setting up Google Play and its ubiquitous search engine to corral consumers toward its own services and apps at the detriment of competitors. Tropical storm Genevieve is strengthened into a hurricane in the Pacific Ocean southwest of Mexico. The National Hurricane Center in Miami reports it has a maximum sustained winds of 90 miles per hour, making it a Category 1. It's centered about 500 miles south-southwest of Manzanillo. More on these stories at townhall.com.
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9: A U.S.-Russian space crew has landed safely in the steppes of Kazakhstan today after an eight-month stint on the International Space Station. NASA astronaut Chris Williams and Russian crewmates Sergei Kucherov and Sergei Mikhailov touched down on their Soyuz MS-28 that landed smoothly by parachute in a designated area southeast of Dagestan. The 241-day stint on the orbiting outpost was the first space mission for Williams and Mikhailov, second for Kucherov. Typhoon Newell has weakened to a tropical storm as it moves inland after making landfall in southern China today. Chinese weather forecasters expect heavy rain to hit parts of Guangdong and Fujian provinces. More than 800,000 people have been relocated for safety in Guangdong as of today. In Hong Kong, at least 21 people were injured during the typhoon. About 350 flights were canceled at Hong Kong's airport today. 2,000 passengers stranded. News and analysis at townhall.com. CBS NFL analyst and former Dallas Cowboys quarterback Tony Romo has been arrested on suspicion of driving under the influence.
14: A Milwaukee County Sheriff's Office arrest report says that Romo performed poorly on field sobriety tests after getting stopped while driving south on Interstate 43 this week. Sheriff's officials said Romo was taken into custody, booked, and released. He has a court appearance set for September 21st. There was no comment from CBS. 46-year-old Romo has been the network's lead game analyst for NFL coverage since 2017. Bob Agner reporting.
9: The European Commission has found TikTok did not adequately protect children's privacy rights on its platform by allowing adults to view the accounts of minors. The commission says the action exposed children to cyberbullying, unwanted contact, and predatory behavior. The investigation comes on the heels of a back-to-back crackdown on big tech by Brussels, which leads the world in regulating tech behemoths. More on these stories at townhall.com.
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18: And extreme heat warnings in effect until 10 p.m. tonight, then a heat advisory for Monday and Tuesday. Clear early today, a sunny, hot and humid afternoon with a high of 100. The heat index may hit 110. Tonight, clear down to 79. And sunny, hot and humid tomorrow with a high close to 101. I'm Jeff Maher.
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19: World, I'm Tony Perkins. This week we're joined by a live audience at the SoConCon 2026. The Social Conservative Policy Conference brings together lawmakers, scholars, and leaders from national and state policy organizations to address some of the greatest challenges facing our nation, including the growing threat of socialism.
20: Socialism, communism, I mean, my view, and I think in reality, socialism is just communism light. It is a step, as my mother says, it is a step to full communism. If socialism succeeds, then you get communism.
19: That was New York Congresswoman Nicole Malliotakis, whose mother fled Fidel Castro's communist regime. A reminder that socialism is far more than an academic theory. For millions, it has been a lived reality. Today, we'll hear from two of the nation's leading voices on challenges facing America, House Speaker Mike Johnson on the domestic agenda before Congress, including the rising challenge of socialism, and former Secretary of State Mike Pompeo on America's role abroad and the growing threat posed by Iran, and what comes next for U.S. policy in the Middle East.
21: I just don't think they're serious about making a deal. These guys, I mean, the more the president's gotten to know them, the more he's come to that realization. I mean, he said it yesterday, I believe. He gave a speech in Georgia. These guys, the problem with them is you can't make a deal with people unless they're going to keep it. And these people make deals and then they break it almost immediately. Or they decide, oh, let's change the deal. That's not how deals work.
19: That was the current Secretary of State, Marco Rubio, signaling that diplomacy with Iran may have reached its limits. Former Secretary of State Mike Pompeo joins us later with his assessment. We'll also examine what has fueled socialism's growing appeal, the Marxist ideas behind it, and how we counter them. All of that and much more coming up on this week's edition of This Week on Capitol Hill.
22: Today's edition of This Week on Capitol Hill is being presented by AARP.
19: Well, House Republicans delivered major results this week. Lawmakers passed the annual National Defense Authorization Act, approved the Stop Insider Trading Act, advanced a framework for Reconciliation 3.0, and passed a clean continuing resolution to keep the government funded and avoid another Democratic shutdown. The focus now shifts to the Senate, where the fate of each of the measures will be decided. Joining us here before the SoCon 2026 is House Speaker Mike Johnson. Mr. Speaker, welcome.
23: Hey, Tony. Great to be with you.
19: Thanks. When we talked last week, I talked about how aggressive the agenda was going into this week, and you accomplished it.
23: Yes, you know, the pundits always say we won't be able to accomplish it, but we did, and I never doubt that. We have a small majority, the smallest in most times in U.S. history. As you know, most of this Congress has been a one or two vote margin at any time, but we were able to get it done, and those are big seismic achievements, landmark achievements, and moving the ball forward. And as I said in my press conference after we delivered all that on Thursday, we're going to continue to do this. The American people can trust House Republicans, the Republican Party, to run this government, and we keep delivering. We're going to do that, run all the way through the tape towards the end of the year, to the end of the year, and I believe for this reason we're going to win the midterms. I'm very bullish about the outcome, and we talk about it all the time. With each passing day, I'm more confident, Tony.
19: You, as you repeatedly say, you exceed the expectations of the pundits. They still don't understand the power of prayer.
23: That's right. And look, I've been openly saying this. I told a big gaggle of Hill Press reporters yesterday at an event. I said, listen, this is a God thing. It really is. And we have intercessory prayers who are on the ground at the Capitol praying each of these things through. My colleagues know that. They know I believe that. And that we're watching it happen. More and more people are understanding that there must be something to this because this is an impossible agenda. But look, this is not a radical thing. It's what the framers of our Constitution did, the founders generation. They all believed in the power of prayer, the divine hand of providence, as Washington himself, the father of our country, often talked about. And we do well. We're one nation under God. We should remember and govern like that.
19: All right, let's talk about some of those accomplishments, what was accomplished this week, and how that sets up action now in the Senate.
23: It does. I mean, each of those measures is important. You know, the National Defense Authorization Act, as you know, sets policy for how we govern ourselves and how we fund our military in a very dangerous time. Big, big thing.
19: And in spite of that, this is being blocked in the Senate repeatedly. The Senate has tried to advance its version, and the Democrats have blocked it.
23: It's a very important thing to note. I mean, for 65 straight years, this was a bipartisan product because at the end of the day, people would put their political weapons down and recognize this is serious. This is about the nation's security. We ought to do it together. And that increasingly has not happened. This Democrat Party, as I say all the time, is not the party of our fathers or grandfathers. They don't have any interest in keeping the nation safe because they think there's some political advantage installing all of this. The same thing applied to the other big bill, the continuing resolution. We passed a totally clean, non-gimmick continuation of funding through November so that we don't have Americans suffering unnecessarily because government's wheels have ground to a halt.
19: You did get some Democratic support for that.
23: Small handful. And that's good.
19: Which should show that the Democrats in the Senate should be willing to vote for it as well.
23: That's our hope and our expectation and our prayer. And Leader Thune believes that he will get Democrats to do that. It's just too dangerous. And there's some Democrats, I think, Tony, who have calculated that they would get a political advantage if TSA lines backed up at the airports again and soldiers weren't being paid and all these other, you know, critical functions of government stopped, that they would get points for that. I think they're wrong. This same group already forced us into the two longest shutdowns in U.S. history, this Congress already. One of them was 78 days. No one gained a thing out of that. They didn't get any political advantage, but the American people are made to suffer. That tells you where their head is.
19: All right, let's talk about Reconciliation 3.0 that has the Save America Act included.
23: Yes, we need to do reconciliation because it is the vehicle that allows you to avoid that 60-vote threshold in the Senate. And these Democrats, as we're discussing here, have no interest in advancing the simple priorities of the American people. What do I mean by that? This reconciliation bill, the resolution we passed in the House that now goes to the Senate, will set up a simple measure. It has three components. We want to fund the troops, farmers, and election security. It has the Save America Act in it, which is very basically requires proof of citizenship to register to vote and a valid ID when you show up to do so. That's like a 90-10 public opinion poll issue, Tony, and Democrats don't want to support it. We're also going to put in essential funding for the military to replenish stockpiles of our missiles and the other equipment and make sure the troops are paid and equipped. And then we have a little bit for the agriculture community as well that desperately needs it. I don't know how any member of the Senate can vote against any of that. Certainly not Republicans, so we'll see.
19: Well, we were told that there was not an issue with non-citizens registering to vote. But we just saw this week in New Jersey the Democratic governor admitting that 6,600 non-U.S. citizens were registered to vote, and 400 of them actually voted.
23: We know this kind of stuff happens around the country, and it is remarkable when a Democrat governor is forced to come out and admit it. But this is the reason that the American people are for this, and by the way, more than 70% of Democrats say that you should be a citizen to vote in a U.S. election. It's already federal law. It's just not enforced in the blue states. And you have to have a valid ID to show up to vote. That's not a controversial notion. But in spite of the fact that almost every American sees that that's common sense, these Democrats will not lend a vote, not the House or the Senate. They will not support it. So we have to do it on our own through a reconciliation package. So we certainly hope and believe and expect that this is going to make its way through. I was with the president last night in the Oval Office for 2 hours. We talked about this at great length, as you can imagine. And he is very anxious to get that measure to his desk because he believes, as I do, it's the most essential thing. If you do not have a free and fair election, It's very difficult to keep a constitutional republic, and that's why we're pushing this so aggressively.
19: All right, so there's only one hurdle between you and the president getting that legislation there.
23: Yes, it's the Senate, and Look, I'm very insistent about this. I believe we have to have a one-team approach. The House and Senate Republicans are all one team, and I don't disparage anyone or anything. I don't tell Leader Thune how to run the Senate. He doesn't tell me how to run the House. But we are coordinating on this, and I'm very hopeful that he'll be able to shepherd that through. I pray that he will, because so many people agree with us that it's so critically important. So we need to support the Senate Republicans and let them know, I know you all will hear, how important that is to all of us and to them and to the country.
19: Now, if they do not advance the House versions of that, then this is going to be September before we see movement on these issues.
23: Yes, it may well be a September exercise. It takes some time to move these things through, but that will be timely enough before the election in November, and it's, again, a critically important priority. I think the government funding on the CR and the budget reconciliation, it's hard to imagine anything more important than that. Another thing we did this week, though, is we banned stock trading for members of Congress. And you know what? Almost every Democrat voted against that. They're going to have a lot to answer for in the election.
19: How big of an issue was that?
23: It should have been done a long time ago, but it's been difficult to get a consensus for it. As usual, on most things, you have a small handful of members who are the bad apples, who give it all a bad name. There are lots of members who do that, you know, faithfully and in accordance with the law and in blind trust and that sort of thing. But it's gotten so abusive, the insider trading aspect of it, that we just had to get rid of it. And I'm really glad we finally got that off the House floor.
19: Are you confident that the ethics and the standards that are in the House are sufficient?
23: We're doing everything we can to enforce those and to continually improve upon them, and that's an ongoing process that will continue to the end of this Congress and into the new one when we still have a Republican majority in the Congress, okay?
19: All right, Mr. Speaker, we're going to go to a break. When we come back, I want to talk about something you have been saying regarding the threat of socialism, that the barbarians are not at the gate, they're inside the gate. We want to talk about that when we return. What's given rise to this Marxist ideology that is actually fueling campaigns and winning elections?
23: Yes.
19: Folks, stick with us. We're back with more of This Week on Capitol Hill right after this.
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19: This week on Capitol Hill, I'm Tony Perkins, and we're here before a live audience at the SoConCon 2026. All right. As you can tell, a very live audience, geared up and ready to go with our conversation with House Speaker Mike Johnson, who represents the 4th Congressional District of Louisiana. Mr. Speaker, appreciate you staying around and joining us here on site for this week's program. All right, we set this up as we were going into the break. You have not been shy about this. In fact, I watch your mannerisms. I've known you for quite some time. You're animated by what is happening in some of these elections where we see these Democratic Socialist candidates being elected. You see this as a real threat.
23: It is a very real threat. And I try to be a happy warrior, you know, in the mode of Ronald Reagan.
19: You're usually a good poker player, but...
23: Well, yeah, not so well, but... Look, this is serious business, and I think people understand the stakes are so high. You and I were talking off stage a little while ago, and I said, you know, if somebody had told us even 10 years ago that on the 250th anniversary of the greatest nation in the history of the world, we would be in an open contest about whether we're going to maintain a constitutional republic or go down this dark, dangerous, deadly road to communism. But that is what we are facing in a midterm election. And that's why I think this midterm is unlike any other. We are deciding, somebody said outside, this isn't a referendum on Donald J. Trump, it's a referendum on Thomas Jefferson. I mean, the foundational principles of the nation are imperiled. And you have a rising number of barbarians who are coming up through the primary system in the Democrat primaries.
19: And they're going to win these seats because these are in deep blue seats.
23: By my count, we're up to, I think, 29 of these people, okay? And they espouse crazy, radical, un-American views. They want no borders. They want no prisons. They want to eliminate entire institutions like the U.S. Supreme Court. They want to remove the presidency. They want to pack the Supreme Court. They think the House itself should run the whole government, which, by the way, they want to assume all the power, control over production, and it's madness. And there's a bunch of them coming up through the system. I will be administering the oath to people who have open disdain for the founding principles of their country. It's an unprecedented time. And so I'm telling you, people who love America and common sense have to get off of their good intentions right now and get engaged. Your neighbors, your family, your friends at church, everybody needs to understand. This one's for all the marbles, and we are not overstating that. It's not campaign rhetoric.
19: So really, this has to be addressed on two fronts. First, we have the short-term front of this election,
23: yes,
19: where we need to encourage our friends, family, church members to be registered and to be voting. But long-term, I think we need to step back and ask, how did we get here?
23: It's an important question, and it reminds us that we have an educational component to this. When we fail to be students of history, then we're apt to repeat it. And communism, socialism is a step towards communism. That's what this is. It's a battle towards communism, Marxism. It has never, never worked. It won't, because it defies the most basic principles of the fallen nature of man and the existence of God. Communism begins with a premise. Marxism begins with a premise that there is no God. The state is the God. It will never work. And it has led to the murder of tens of millions of innocent people in the 20th century alone. And we have to recognize that. This is what we're up against, and it is an un-American proposition.
19: Is it not filling a vacuum that's been created by the retreat of that moral component of our society?
23: I think you're right to point that out. I mean, I think when we lose our bearings, when we lose our sense of what the founding and guiding principles are of the nation, which, of course, derive from Scripture themselves, that's how our framers set it up, then we are apt to fall into a lot of untruth, and that's what's happened. So you have a lot of young people who are swayed with this idea that they'll get free stuff, you know? And no one seems to want to finish and explain to them, you might get a few free things for a short while, but you're going to give up your freedom, and ultimately you might have to give up your life. That's what's happened in history. Again, not hyperbole, but on the 250th anniversary, you and I, all of us, have a great opportunity to engage in this sort of educational process, to remind the people coming behind us of what the truths are and why they must be defended. Reagan, I always think of the words of Reagan on this point. He said, you know, remember, freedom is never more than one generation away from extinction. And we do not pass it in the bloodstream. It has to be fought for, protected, taught, passed along to the people coming behind us so they'll have the same liberty, opportunity, and security that we've always known and, frankly, too often take it for granted.
19: You mentioned being a happy warrior. We, as most of our audience are Christians, conservatives. You know, we come at this from a position of hope, regardless of what may happen. However, we are at a moment where I think the church, Christians, let me use that term, have been somewhat timid to bring their faith into the public square because, you know, all this stuff from the left separates church and state. And so we've just kind of, you know, we don't like conflict. We don't want to force it.
23: Yeah.
19: But we're at a point where we've got to be bold and courageous, do we not?
23: We have to, or our system cannot survive. I have a little whiteboard illustration I do when I'm on university campuses, and I walk them through a little word picture of why our nation's different and extraordinary, different than any nation ever before or since. In 1776, a band of patriots came along, and they rejected the divine right of kings philosophy, where there is an almighty hovering up in the sky, but the lowercase k, the king, is the sovereign, and he's the one that gives the people their rights. We just erased the middleman, and we said, no, we're one nation under God. As Lincoln articulated, summarized in the Gettysburg Address, he said, we're dedicated to this proposition that we are one nation under God, and a government of the people, by the people, for the people themselves, should not perish from the earth. The only way to maintain that, they understood, if you don't have an earthly king, a sovereign, a boss, and the people are their own boss, it's self-government, it's our experiment, they must be guided by religion and morality, because the fallen nature of man will lead to chaos. Washington said, of all the dispositions and habits which lead to political prosperity, religion and morality are the indispensable supports. John Adams came next. He said, our Constitution is made only for a moral and religious people. It is wholly inadequate to the government of any other. If we abandon those basic principles, we're in trouble. Reagan also summarized, he had a way with words. He said, if we ever forget that we're one nation under God, we'll be a nation gone under. And that's what we have to remind the generation coming behind us.
19: So it's time not to be silent, but to be bold, courageous, and to engage in the process. All right, we've just got a couple minutes left, Mr. Speaker. The members of Congress are back in their districts working, also on the campaign trail, going into the midterm elections. We're really into the home stretch now.
23: Yes.
19: How do you see this playing out in terms of the midterm elections? In terms of the majority, how many seats do you think the Republicans may be able to pick up?
23: We're less than 100 days from the election, but who's counting? And it's going to come down to a handful of votes in just a couple of districts. One of the groups that monitors all this, Cook Political Report, currently says, they're nonpartisan arbiter, they say on election night you should expect 212 Republican seats, 205 Democrat seats. It leaves less than 20 seats in the middle as the jump ball. So the whole balance of Congress, think of it, will come down to less than 20 seats, the outcomes. And so we are putting lead on target, all of our energy force. We have great candidates there, better candidates, great record to run on. We have a slight fundraising advantage over Democrats right now because people believe the stakes are so high. I'm absolutely convinced God's not done with America yet. We're going to grow this House majority, and we're going to keep this thing going so we can save the greatest nation in history.
19: And what are you're anticipating coming back in the majority in January of next year. What are going to be the top priorities for the
23: country? Well, we have two more years of a four-year Trump administration, and we were handed an absolute disaster by the Biden-Harris administration. Every metric of public policy was a disaster. We've been moving as quickly as we can to do it. A lot more left to do. for affordability and the economy, to shore up national security and make sure America is the dominant force on the planet. We can do that, but we need the right people in the seats to make it happen.
19: All right, Mr. Speaker, one final question for you. How can folks be praying as we go into this midterm election?
23: My familiar refrain, we need wisdom, stamina, discernment, probably in that order, so we appreciate those prayers.
19: And a few extra hours of sleep.
23: Yeah, that. One day.
19: All right. Mr. Speaker, thanks so much for joining us. Always great to see you.
23: Thank you, my friend. God bless you all. Thanks.
19: All right, folks. Stick with us. After the break, former Secretary of State Mike Pompeo joins us for this week on Capitol Hill. So stay tuned. We'll be right back with more.
9: With SRN News, I'm Michael Harrington in Washington. Chinese artificial intelligence models gaining popularity in the U.S. these days for their affordability and efficiency. More American executives and companies are switching to Chinese models by startups such as DeepSeek, Moonshot AI, and ZAI for daily tasks. These models are much cheaper and nearly as advanced as those of their U.S. rivals, according to technology analysts. The rapid rise of Chinese AI this year, with stronger players beyond last year's DeepSeek moment, highlights the increasingly competitive AI race between the U.S. and China. Former Honduran President Juan Orlando Hernandez returns to his country today to face corruption charges. Hernandez extradited to the U.S. for drug trafficking, sentenced to 45 years, but was released in December of last year after a pardon from President Trump. This is SRN News.
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18: An extreme heat warning is in effect until 10 p.m. tonight, then a heat advisory for Monday and Tuesday. Clear early today, a sunny, hot and humid afternoon with a high of 100. The heat index may hit 110. Tonight, clear down to 79. And sunny, hot and humid tomorrow with a high close to 101. I'm Jeff Maher.
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2: Welcome back to This Week on Capitol Hill. I'm your host, Tony Perkins. Thanks so much for joining us. The United States and Iran continued exchanging attacks this week after multiple U.S. service members were killed last weekend. As the conflict intensified, President Trump warned that the United States would destroy a bridge or power plant each time Iran targeted a ship transiting the Strait of Hormuz. Joining us now to discuss the growing conflict is former Secretary of State and former CIA Director Mike Pompeo. Secretary Pompeo, welcome to This Week on Capitol Hill. Thanks
12: great
2: for joining
12: to be
2: us.
12: With you, Tony.
2: So let me ask you this question. Let's just start right here. When you left office 6 years ago as Secretary of State, did you believe the United States and Iran would eventually find themselves in this direct military conflict that we see today?
12: Tony, I did. I believed it was inevitable that we would have to go in and eliminate their capacity to have a nuclear weapon or be a nuclear-capable country. We'd worked on this tirelessly. We got out of the crazy deal that President Obama had put the country in with the, called the JCPOA, their nuclear deal. Which had created a pathway for nuclear weapons. Our method in the first term was to use maximal economic pressure, and we'd been pretty successful at draining the Iranian regime's funding sources and money. But President Biden turned to Pecan and gave him money, and so I did believe that in the end, this is what it was going to take. Not because the United States ever wants war,
2: right?
12: But because this Islamist regime, right? These are radical Islamists. These are terrorists who have been threatening the United States since 1979 and Israel for the same time. It was going to take someone to go in and rip these nuclear weapons out of their cold hands.
2: Now, when you were CIA director, obviously you had a better understanding than most of what was happening in the world. But and you made your first speech. I remember this because I commented on it. You made your first speech in Cairo as Secretary of State. And in that speech, you articulated your worldview, if I can use that term. Yeah. You didn't use that term, but you said you were a Christian.
12: Yeah.
2: That understanding, I think, helps you and helps.

0: Forced capitulation is likely the only outcome that will get the American people what they need. The security and peace and stability in the Middle East that benefits the United States of America. And I think your point's really well taken. When you think of the United States as a Judeo-Christian nation, we sometimes can't understand these folks. Right. We sometimes think, oh, there's a deal to be done. They're rational people. The pain level must be high. 90 million people suffering in Iran. Surely the government's not going to let that happen. We're Christians. We believe that people are rational and decent and care about their fellow human beings. That is not the case for the Islamic Republic of Iran's leadership.
1: But there's also a deeper understanding of the Judeo-Christian biblical viewpoint that there is good and evil, and there are evil forces at work in our society, and they're manifesting themselves, and oftentimes it is in regimes like this that is a deadly regime.
0: I talk about this all the time when folks ask me, Mike, we don't like war. I remind them that from biblical times, from nearly the beginning, there was evil in the world, and that evil requires good people to do the necessary to protect from that evil. God, goodness requires, indeed, I think the Lord requires us to do the necessary to push back against this evil. And pastors do this in churches on Sunday mornings. The governments have a responsibility to protect their people from this evil. You see it with Vladimir Putin today. You see it with Xi Jinping in China. And you see it with the Ayatollah in Iran. They want the United States, they want the people of the United States to live in a country that is very different than the one that we know and love and appreciate.
1: Mr. Secretary, we're almost up against a break, a little less than a minute left. The world today, safer, more dangerous than it was when you were at the Department of State?
0: Oh, goodness. It's never a safe place. These things go on forever. The good news is President Trump's decision to go after the Iranian regime's nuclear program made us all safer. There's still more work to do.
1: All right, when we come back, I want to talk about, speaking of nuclear programs, this week announced that there may be a deal with Saudi Arabia and the U.S. allowing them to, and actually partnering them and setting up nuclear facilities in Saudi Arabia. I want to talk with you about that. Also, long term, the Middle East, much different than it was 6 years ago. Some positive developments. We want to talk about that as well. Folks, I want to thank you for joining us here on This Week on Capitol Hill. Still to come, we're going to be continuing our conversation with Secretary Mike Pompeo. Also, a few final thoughts on what has taken place here in our nation's capital this week. So don't go away. A lot more straight ahead on This Week on Capitol Hill.
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3: Welcome back to This Week on Capitol Hill. Continuing my conversation with former CIA Director and Secretary of State Mike Pompeo about the escalating conflict in the Middle East. Mr. Secretary, thanks again for sticking around. So let's start first with the positive. A lot of negative going on out there. But, you know, we're seeing relationships, conversations taking place between Israel and Lebanon. Israel, I think, is in a much stronger place now than they were 4 years ago, even though they've gone through really the refining fire. Your thoughts?
4: I think Israel is absolutely in a stronger place than it was, and they are determined. October 7th changed things for them. We're never going back to October 6th world in the Middle East, and I think we all need to take that on board as we think about how is that you get peace and stability. I think what they're doing in Lebanon is fantastic. The fact that the Israelis and Lebanese, right, the Lebanese leadership, President Aoun, is the only Christian leader in the region.
3: And he met this week with President Trump.
4: He was with President Trump this past week, working on trying to figure out how is that you get the Iranians out of Lebanon? How do you get Hezbollah out of Lebanon? How can you, together, the United States, Israel, and Lebanon, achieve that? I'm very hopeful that President Aoun and Prime Minister Netanyahu can achieve that. Note too, this past week, lots of missiles landed in the Middle East, none of them in Israel. I think the Iranians have learned a great deal about if you provoke this powerful military, that this will end badly for you. And so the oddity of the fact that in Tehran they are now firing at Muslims, not Jews. They're now firing their missiles at Muslims, not Christians. They're firing their missiles at their own co-religionists, I think is very telling about the evil nature of the regime itself.
3: And desperation?
4: Desperation, fear, and a deep commitment to continuing the power of the regime. So I think what you can clearly see now is they have put all their chips on the table. They're going to try and stay in power, and it's going to require an effort, not just from the United States, but Israel and our Gulf era partners, to make sure that regime no longer has the power that it's had for 25 years.
3: Clearly, they've been degraded, but not neutralized.
4: That's right. That's exactly right. Still the capacity to threaten the Strait of Hormuz, and frankly, to threaten their Gulf era partners as well.
3: Time is on their side, not ours. And they know that. That has historically been how they negotiate. They drag things out knowing that the political will of the West is sometimes a lot weaker.
4: We've seen this in history before, Tony. Western societies are difficult to manage conflicts, right? It's difficult to do. Much easier in an authoritarian regime because you don't have to respond to the will of the people. They're trying to figure out how to get through the last 2 years of this administration. They're trying to convince the New York Times to continue to write pieces about how Israel and the United States are the problem, not the Iranians. All of those things trying to undermine the will of the American people, so, and run the clock.
3: Does that necessitate strike fast, strike hard?
4: Yeah, my view is we've made a mistake too. Yeah. We took a 60-day pause and let them rearm a bit and get some, and most importantly, get some money.
3: But we didn't strengthen in that. We only weakened because, as you said, managing the public opinion on this is not moving in the right direction.
4: We have an end state goal that President Trump has laid out very clearly. We should maximize and compress the time period by which we achieve that goal.
3: Let me switch gears to another topic in the Middle East. Saudi Arabia, the administration, the president, suggesting, this is not formalized yet, but that there might be room to allow the enrichment of uranium in Saudi Arabia, allowing them to establish nuclear power, supposedly for civilian purposes. But the enrichment of uranium is something that's been very closely guarded. Is this a good idea?
4: You know, I always think the fewer nations that have the capacity to enrich uranium, the more safe the American people are. We've all seen these the concept of mutually assured destruction. It gets really complicated when 30 nations have the ability to enrich uranium. So, we always had countries that were coming asking us for this. We would put in place what was called the gold standard 1-2-3 rules. I haven't seen the shape of this agreement. It sounds like it's American companies that are doing it. That gives me more confidence. But man, less nuclear enrichment.
5: I'm going to be very candid about the when I look at this. Internationally, having served as chair of the U.S. Commission on International Religious Freedom, I look at those countries that embrace religious freedom as the most stable, peaceful countries that allow 100%. For prosperity. That's what the facts show. Saudi Arabia is one of the most closed societies in the world. I mean, there are no churches in Saudi Arabia.
4: Yeah. Look, we've been trying to convince the Kingdom of Saudi Arabia to join the Abraham Accords in the same way that the Emiratis did. Right now, there are Christian churches inside the United Arab Emirates.
5: There are a lot of them, and they're very welcome.
4: And lots of space for Christians and people of all faiths to practice their faith. I hope the Kingdom of Saudi Arabia, and every Muslim nation, whether that's Indonesia or Malaysia, wherever, Pakistan, I hope they will all come to see that their country will be better off with more religious freedom. And the Kingdom of Saudi Arabia is certainly a nation that needs to continue to move down that path in a way that is serious and reflects an understanding, which is exactly your point. The world is safer when nations accept the fact that people are going to practice the faith to which they believe.
5: I want to bring this home for our last 2 minutes. One of the projects you did when you were Secretary of State was looking at first principles, looking at the foundation of the United States, religious freedom here, and it was a project you took on that was highly criticized even back then. But when you look at this rise of socialism within the Democratic Party, which is an anathema to those founding principles, I mean, you were on to something. Our institutions have been hollowed out with this secularism, and if we don't return to those first principles, I think we lose our country.
4: I believe this with all my heart. And Tony, by the way, you were an important part of helping me achieve that. The Family Research Council was an important part of that. We worked on what became known as the Ministerial for Religious Freedom. We built the Chaplain's Corps at the CIA. These are the core institutions of America being imbued with the central idea of America as a Judeo-Christian founded country. If we walk away from that, if we are just a secular society, we will look much more like parts of Europe, which are falling away, right? They're not protecting the unborn. They're not building families. They're not doing the things that have been the central guarantor of freedom and liberty in the United States of America. I pray that we will continue to get that back. The Democrat Party today is not going to move that direction. We need a political movement that's going to do that.
5: A political movement anchored in a moral and transcendent truth with a transcendent truth anchor.
4: Amen. Basic principles.
5: Because without it, we just have two competing parties with two different ideologies that ultimately lead to the same place. One gets there faster than the other.
4: That's absolutely true.
5: Mr. Secretary, I want to thank you for joining us. Always great to see you.
4: Great to see you too, Tony. Bless you.
5: All right, folks. I want to invite you to join us for the Pray, Vote, Stand Summit taking place September 24th through the 26th at Cornerstone Chapel in Leesburg, Virginia. That's just outside of our nation's capital. It's an opportunity to connect with like-minded patriots, hear from Christian leaders and issue experts. 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
3: Welcome back to This Week on Capitol Hill. Speaking to the rise of socialist candidates within the Democratic Party, House Speaker Mike Johnson warned that, quote, the barbarians are inside the gate. He went on to explain, quote, we are fighting right now in Congress over whether we're going to maintain our status as a constitutional republic or go down this dark road of death to communism, end quote. The speaker isn't crying wolf. The threat is real. But the battle to preserve the republic will not ultimately be won in Congress. There will be legislative fights. There will be elections where your vote could determine the balance of power and whether socialist policies further undermine our freedoms. But if the barbarians are already inside the gate, we need to ask, how did they get in? And how do we get them out? Congress reflects culture more than it creates it. Laws can restrain evil, but they cannot create virtue. A constitutional republic depends on citizens with the moral character to govern themselves and families that instill virtue in the next generation. Culture is ultimately shaped by what people believe about God, truth, and morality. When those foundations erode, political institutions follow. To understand how this ideological and spiritual challenge gained traction in America, we have to look beyond politics to the forces that shape a nation's character. In his 1983 book, The Gravedigger File, author and social critic Oz Guinness warned that secularization was hollowing out the institution that had long guided Western civilization, the church. As biblical faith weakened, society's moral foundations weakened, creating a vacuum secular ideologies would inevitably fill. A little more than a decade later, Judge Robert Bork approached the same crisis from a different direction. In his book, Slouching Toward Gomorrah, he argued that America's moral and cultural foundations were being eroded by radical individualism and radical egalitarianism, weakening the institutions upon which constitutional government depends. Nominated to the Supreme Court by Ronald Reagan in 1987, Bork was rejected because of his originalist views of the Constitution. Though writing as a constitutional scholar rather than a theologian, he arrived at a remarkable similar conclusion as Guinness. When I first came to Washington, I had hoped to meet Robert Bork, and so I called him and invited him to lunch, and he graciously accepted. During our conversation, I asked for his prognosis of America's future. He replied, quote, the culture is too far gone for the country to turn around. For a moment, I thought there was no hope, but then he added this, there is one thing that could save the country, a genuine renewal of religion in America. But he continued, unfortunately, the church has been and continues to be in decline. So how did the barbarians get inside the gate?
5: through the church's loss of its preserving influence as the salt of the earth. And how do we secure that gate once again? Jesus said, you are the salt of the earth. Salt preserves what would otherwise decay. History has confirmed what Christ taught. The decisive battle for America's future will not ultimately be won in Congress, but in the church as it once again shapes the nation's moral character. Change the nation's character and its policies will follow. In God We Trust cannot remain merely a motto etched in stone. It must once again become the conviction written upon our hearts and reflected in how we live. And that has been This Week on Capitol Hill.
16: 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We got a new home, and it's perfect for the whole family. A 250,000 little guys running around this place, and it'll really feel like home.
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21: Let's roll, baby. Welcome in. It is a Sunday edition of the VSiN Weekend Morning Line. John Krzyzewski, alongside my main man, Will Hill. We have a lot to cover over the next 3 hours. We'll get you ready for a loaded card in Major League Baseball, and it is the final Sunday in the month of July. At least, I think it's the final Sunday. My brain might be a little fried. It is Sunday morning. The point being is, we are getting closer and closer to the football season, so Will and I are going to run through some of the division bets, the odds for the futures in both the AFC and the NFC, so we're going to have you covered with a whole lot of football through the next 3 hours of the show. But as I welcome you in, Will Hill, we finally have an answer to where LeBron James is going to be playing basketball. And, dude, I didn't have Philadelphia on my bingo card, but from an intrigue standpoint, from a subplot standpoint, I absolutely love it. How are you on this fine morning?
22: JJ, what's up, man? And you start the day here one for one. There is no July 33rd, so July 26th is today. There is no
21: there
22: next
21: we go.
22: Sunday
21: I did my
22: in July,
21: properly.
22: So you're one
21: good
22: for
21: to
22: one
21: know.
22: Right there. Just green check mark. There
21: thousand.
22: You go.
21: Yes, sir.
22: I'm with you, and we have to do this. We always have to apologize, you know, in some hand, like give the disclaimer of, sorry, we know you're sick of LeBron. Some people just, like, you know, they don't want to hear anything about LeBron, but look, he's one of the best players of all time. He's still one of the 20, 30 best players in the league. You got to have to, you know, you got to have to talk about it when he signs, and he shifted the odds. The prediction markets had no idea where LeBron was going, which is fascinating from a betting standpoint, but I'm with you. I think he picked the fun team, and I was with you. I was kind of with you. You know what? Pick a team, get it over with. It's annoying. I didn't think I would care this much or be this interested when he signed. I think he picked the fun team. I think for the first time in a while, JJ, the NBA's got some juice in the regular season. I think the last 5-6 years, from just an interest standpoint, it's just the product has really gone downhill. Next year, you got some rivalries, Sixers-Knicks, Knicks-Celtics. I think the draft makes some of these bad teams more interesting. The Caleb Wilsons of the world with the Bulls, DeBonza on the Wizards. So it's fun. I don't know that it's a hand-in-glove perfect fit like him and Curry would have been. Granted, the Sixers have more talent than the Warriors. Him on Minnesota would have been a great fit from a basketball standpoint. Him on the Spurs would have been an absolutely perfect fit. And if I was him, you know, that might have been where I go. But, boy, there's a lot of talent there. I don't know how much shooting there is. It's a lot of guys that need the ball. We can have a conversation. Do you trade Embiid for Davis? Is that something that makes sense? Because, man, trying to hit a 5-team parlay of Embiid being healthy for the regular season, B, the first round, C, the second round, D, the third round, and E, the finals. Boy, that's it. As we all know, as bettors, it's hard to hit a five-leg parlay. So I know Anthony Davis is no beacon of health or trust, but maybe a little bit more reliable, a little lighter than Embiid, but it's fun. I don't know that I'm running to bet the Sixers. I think that the bet to be made on Philly was a day or two before this news, not a day or two after this news, but I'm excited for it. It'll be a good team, a fun team. Again, not a perfect fit, but I think this is exciting. What's your take here of everything I said? What do you agree with, disagree with?
0: Okay, first things first. I think this move came down to winning, winning, and winning. He looked at his options. Cleveland has a bunch of guys on the team who are playoff losers. Let's call it what it is. Donovan Mitchell has not delivered in the postseason. James Harden is one of the biggest postseason losers in the history of professional sports. That's a stone cold fact. There's no debating it. And I think he looked at the Cleveland part of this round three, and it's like, well, I came back. I won. It was so perfect. I left leaving the town, going to the NBA Finals. Is it going to be as good the third time around with Cleveland? Maybe not. Miami, yeah, you got Riley there. Yeah, you got Eric Spoelstra there. They made the Giannis trade. They gave up a lot to go and get Giannis. There's no shooting around LeBron James, which has always been something, Will, that you desperately need around a LeBron James team. You need to have shooting. They were not going to be able to get that within the next year. So what, this is a two-year experiment window, 2 years at the end of his career? Didn't make a ton of sense from that standpoint. Golden State, listen, LeBron, Curry, two of the all-time greats, that alone would have been worth the price of admission, but that team is not going to have a prayer of beating Oklahoma City if they're right, or beating San Antonio. So I think LeBron looked at it and said, well, I got 2 years left at this thing. Where do I have my best chance of going and winning? Philadelphia team's loaded. That is an unbelievable starting five. You know, the Knicks have been able to pound their chest, and rightfully so, as defending champs. But even throughout last year, hey, we have the best starting five within the Eastern Conference. Now, I think that's very much open to interpretation. Okay, Sixers, talented. You nailed the major million-dollar question. Not only health, there's only one basketball to go around. Tyrese Maxey needs the ball. LeBron James needs the ball. Jaylen Brown felt like he maybe didn't get the ball enough when Jason Tatum was back in the fold. He's in Philadelphia. Now, I think LeBron, knowing Maxey is a clutch guy, is a huge deal. Jaylen Brown wanted to go to Philly. Apparently, LeBron's interest peaked with the 76ers the minute they made that trade with the Boston Celtics. So, listen, LeBron finds a way to make it work. They're going to win games. They're going to be in the playoffs. They're going to go deep in the playoffs. The question I have for you is, are they the biggest threat to the Knicks within the Eastern Conference? I think it has to be yes, right? Like, Boston's not keeping me up at night. I'm sorry. Cleveland and Detroit did not do enough. I like Indiana a ton. We've talked about that throughout the summer. I think Indiana's still at 40-1 to win the NBA title is a bet I'd make. And at 16-1, that's a bet I'd make. The question is, you're rolling the dice on Halliburton and whether or not that Achilles is all the way back to where it was 2 years ago. So I think the odds makers who have the Knicks and the Sixers basically at a dead heat, they're telling you all you need to know. They're the two best teams within the Eastern Conference. And I'm not going to be surprised, Will, if we're sitting here in late May, early June, and that's your Eastern Conference final.
22: How much fun would that be? Because I actually tweeted this the other day and it was wrong. I said, man, of all the things LeBron's done, he's never played a playoff series in Madison Square Garden. I had forgotten for whatever reason. I remember the series well once it was brought up too. That 2012 into maybe 2013, or maybe it was 2011 into 2012. I always get it confused with what it, you know, the year starts or ends. But the year Lynn got hurt, he went up 3-0. Knicks won one game, but got blown out in the other four. And they won one game when they were down 3-0. But for the most part, LeBron has not played a series of any relevance with any juice in Madison Square Garden. LeBron at MSG for a big playoff series would be a lot of fun. I hope we get it. I would agree the Sixers are the biggest threat, but not by much. Indiana, to me, is still very dangerous. I mean, Indiana beat the Knicks a couple years ago and beat them 2 years in a row. Now, granted, there was some health stuff with the Knicks, but I'm excited. I think LeBron, too, give him credit for this. And I know a lot of people don't like him. Too dramatic, you know, loves the attention. There's fair things to not like about LeBron. This is the fourth time switching teams. The first three, he's done a good job of just scouting the teams to go to, going to the Heat. All right, people didn't like it, but he had prime Wade. When he wanted to leave the Heat, he said, you know what, Wade's probably done. Let me go to the Cavs. They got the number one pick. I can maneuver. That resulted in a championship. And then going to the Lakers was smart because, you know, they had assets. He probably felt they could get Davis, win a championship. They did. Probably could have won another one. He has blood on his hands for the Westbrook trade. But for the most part, LeBron has had a good eye for where to go, when to go, and things like that. I'm sure if you're a Laker fan, and we can get to, you know, some of these teams that missed out on him. If you're the Warriors, what are you doing? I'm going to try to win a championship with Curry. What, like, at some point, maybe you don't want to trade a franchise icon, and maybe it's too late anyway, but I just don't know, you know, what you do there. But, you know, some of these teams that missed out on him are fascinating. But I'm sure Laker fans are saying, hey, now you're going to take a discount? Why couldn't you just take a discount with us? You would have had, you got your center now, you got Luka, you got Reeves, you had all these years to take a discount. Now you're taking a discount, but again, I think the league finally has some juice for the first time in a few years.
0: And as far as teams that missed out, you know, you're looking at the Heat and the Cavaliers at the same price to win the Eastern Conference. I mean, listen, I don't like either one of those teams. Well, if you made me right now go and take one of them, it's Miami. It's not even close. I think anybody who wants to invest in this Cavs team is certifiably insane. Sorry, been there, done that. They're never going to have a better shot than they did a couple of years ago when they won 60-something games. They were a one seed, and they got thoroughly whooped by the Pacers in a five-game series that honestly wasn't that close. Would you consider, and I know you mentioned, hey, missed the number on Philly. You most certainly did because yes, it moved quite a bit. Pre-LeBron news, post-LeBron news, at 10-1, give or take, is that worth an investment of Philadelphia or no?
22: No, I would need more than that. Because you're banking on Embiid. I don't think they can win a championship, and I wonder if you feel differently. I don't know that they can win a championship without a healthy Embiid, and I just don't trust Embiid. Like I said, the five-leg parlay of healthy in the regular season, then healthy through four rounds of the playoffs, that's asking a lot. Would you explore Anthony Davis where, hey, I got a couple picks. You know what? LeBron wanted to play with Davis. I trust maybe Davis. Maybe Davis has a 40% chance of being healthy through the playoffs. I know, again, he's no beacon of health himself, but he's a little lighter. With Embiid, it just seems like a chronic issue with the knee where it's just never going to be healthy for four rounds, and he's not the same defender. Would you explore a couple of picks in Davis or a couple of picks in Embiid for Davis? Is that something that would interest you as a Sixer backer, a Sixer fan?
0: Well, it would intrigue me more because of what Davis provides defensively. Embiid can't move. We watched it in the Knicks series last year, and I know he was down 3-1. He had to go and play well in that series to get him back in it. That's all well and good. He can't move. Teams can exploit that. My gut, though, Will, I think Philadelphia is sticking with Joel Embiid and sticking with his team this year. I think that is like a next offseason conversation if Joel Embiid does not find a way to do the job. Just the feel, the vibe, the sense I get. This is their starting five. This is how they're going to try and win an NBA championship. And it's amazing. At 40-something years old, LeBron James, the biggest story of the weekend, LeBron James still moving markets. And here we are, LeBron James and the Philadelphia 76ers. I know it's weird saying that. It is super weird saying that. They're one of the teams that's going to be heard from in this 26-27 NBA season. We have so much coming your way. Loaded edition of the Visa Weekend Morning Line. We're looking into futures markets galore. NFL, college football. There is a total in college football. I cannot wait to bet. And when we come back, we got you covered. The full card in Major League Baseball on this Sunday.
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24: 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It's over 90 degrees today.
23: 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It's stuck.
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21: Welcome back. It is a Sunday edition of the VSiN Weekend Morning Line. John Jastrzemski alongside my good pal Will Hill, a lot of LeBron, first couple of minutes of the show. I'm sure we will try to find some more value in those NBA futures that moved quite a bit from where they were just like 48, 72 hours ago. Will, Saturday quarter Major League Baseball. The Dodgers, I mean, you want to talk about handing out free money against the Mets. That's what they've done. The line on Friday night was an absolute joke. Did you? I don't know if you happened to see this.
26: I saw that.
21: Because
26: yes.
21: How do you get – Will, on what planet?
26: I know.
21: And I know these guys that create these lines are super sharp. They're geniuses. They got the – and I'm really – I'm not trying to be sarcastic here. I get it. There is a formula. There is a secret sauce. I understand all of it. How do you make the Dodgers only $1.25 against the Mets? I looked at that line on Friday. I said, there's got to be something here I'm missing. And because that should have been like, hey, empty the bankroll, fading this crummy Met team against the best team the sport has to offer. $1.25 on Friday. That's a gift.
26: Yeah, and I was doing the show Thursday night, and it opened. I think the Dodgers were like -155, -160. And I said, man, that's too short. That's going to get bet up. And usually I've got a good feel about where the line's going to go, where the market's going to go. The market loved the Mets. People bet the Mets down. Like, the Mets were taking money, I would say sharp money, but it ended up not being that sharp. But respected money, at least, came in on the Mets and poured in on the Mets. And I was doing the live bet show Friday night with Dustin Sweetelson. Mets are up 1-0 in, like, the second inning. The Mets were -180. Dustin and I are like, what is going on? How are the Mets up 1-0, -180? So we both jumped in with a live bet on the Dodgers, gave that out on the air. That, to me, I'm with you. Mets might lose 100 games, and I like the Dodgers again today. I know it's expensive. You don't want to lay the run and a half. Maybe you don't want to lay the money line. Maybe you just do a blend of the two. Without Soto, and Soto, I mean, who knows if he comes back? What's the point of bringing him back September, mid-September at this point? You know what? Just get ready for next season. You know, if he's healthy, I guess you play him. But Mets might lose 100 games, JJ. The schedule is very difficult. They're going to start trading people. They'll start trading relievers. Why wouldn't you? And I actually think they got a nice – opportunity to maybe restock the farm system if you can trade Holmes and Brazoban and Luke Weaver. And you know, you go down the line, they're 10 games, I think, out of four, they're farther behind fourth place than any other team behind the Marlins, who have lost 10 in a row. So it's such a disaster for them. Again, 62-100 season to me for the Mets is very much on the table. And I think the Dodgers probably beat them again today.
21: They're the biggest joke in baseball. They're the biggest disappointment in baseball. And yes, Vegas has handed out free money each of the last 2 days, no matter what the price might have been on the Los Angeles Dodgers. Now, there was a trade late last night, Will, involving Connelly Early, a young pitcher, like him, talented guy, finds his way to the Washington Nationals. What am I missing here on this trade? As Connelly Early gets traded for Curtis Meade, who's got some power, we know the Red Sox are looking for some thump within that lineup. I like Early a lot. You know, our guy Jared, who's producing the show, is all over it. You got to wonder if these medicals for Early long-term are troubling. Because that return, talented young pitcher like that, I feel like you got to be getting more if you're Boston.
26: Yeah, and it's maybe it's just a simple case of, you know what, you need a bat, we need an arm, let's do business. And I will say, in the old days, you know, we were growing up in the 90s, the 2000s, pitching was so coveted because everyone had offense. It was hard to find pitchers. And pitching is obviously still important. But these arms are so talented these days, JJ, where it's a sport where it's hard to score runs. So maybe these teams look, you know what, a 30 home run guy as opposed to middle or back of the rotation kind of arm here. It makes sense. I'm with you. I like it for Washington. I get it for Boston, but I like it more for Washington. You desperately need some pitching. You desperately need somebody that can get a batter out at some point. And he immediately becomes, I don't know, the second or third best pitcher on the team. I know Griffin's pitched well. This helps Washington. I don't think they're a playoff team. I still don't think they have enough in terms of the bullpen, but maybe we're going to see some of these trades too, JJ, where it's not necessarily a buyer and a seller. It's, you know what, we're both kind of in the mix. You need a bat, we need an arm, and we'll do business that way. So I really like it for Washington. I think it makes sense for Boston, but Early's a guy who if he's healthy, he could be a guy that can help your rotation. I just think Boston says, you know what, we got Tolley, we got Gray, we'll get Crochet back. You go down the line, got Peyton Tolley, we have enough pitching. We need some offense. So interesting trade, and we'll see if that kickstarts the deadline here, which is a little later. I don't know why. It used to be July 31st, which was always one of my favorite days of the sports calendar. As a kid, just, man, all these teams, rumors, all these teams making moves. It was so much fun, but it's a little later this year, August 3rd, which I'm not sure why the pushback.
21: I'll tell you why. Because teams can't figure out what they want to do. So it hopefully will enhance the deadline, Will, by giving it a couple extra days for these teams that are kind of like iffy on, do we buy, do we sell, do we not do anything? Where more do we clarity. Find ourselves?
26: Yeah.
21: Precisely. I'll give you a team that might be finding some clarity. I know they won on Saturday. Dylan Cease threw a one-hitter. He was absolutely incredible. I didn't have on my bingo card, Will, at the start of the year, the Toronto Blue Jays being a potential seller. Gosman on the mound. Suarez is basically a $1.50 favorite today as the Red Sox try to go and win another series. Toronto is one of those teams that would actually have some very interesting pieces if they want to go and put them out on the market. It's been a year from hell from them. They can't score any runs. I don't know what has happened to Vlad Guerrero Jr. Maybe the Toronto Blue Jays are putting up some pieces of Varsho, a Gosman, a Varland. Could alter the deadline and kind of help them restock, reshape for next year.
26: I think they absolutely have to be a seller. They're 9 games under. They're not making the playoffs. I know it's an American league where, you know, we keep saying it's wide open. Anyone can, you know, get hot. Anyone can make a run. A good week, you're back in it. 9 games under, it's over. They're not making a run. So Gosman, Shane Bieber, who I know hasn't been great, but he's pitched better recently, had a couple decent outings. I'm sure somebody would kick the tires on him. You mentioned some of the other names, some of the relievers. So, yeah, I would expect Gosman to be on another team here. As far as today's game, I think he probably look towards an under. Boston's still a team that struggled to score. Toronto, the same thing. Two pretty talented pitchers. So, you know, under 4.5 in the first 5, to me, is a good bet. And just the under in general. But, yeah, Gosman, I think, would be on a new team here pretty soon. Would you start to look at, and I would advise the audience with this, we always talk about Sundays, look at the lineups. You get different kind of lineups. Keep in mind the trade deadlines in terms of player props. We're probably not there yet, but if you're one of these pitchers that's on the trade block, maybe a little bit of a shorter outing. Do you really need to run Gosman into the ground and have him throw 7-8 innings and then, you know, his arms bother him? If you're going to trade him, maybe give him his 5-6 innings, showcase him, and get him out of there. So maybe it doesn't apply. Maybe you don't make a bet based off of it, but just keep that in mind with any of these guys. We saw last year, I think it was Caballero when the Yankees were playing the Rays, got traded mid-game. Obviously, if you're betting props and the guy gets traded in the third inning, that can affect it. So keep in mind if you're playing player props with guys that are involved here in trade talks.
21: 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Well, one team that I've taken advantage of, and I've been on them each of the last 2 days, and we'll see if I end up riding with them or if I fade them when we do best bets a little bit later on in the show. Seattle has been a fade for me each of the last two nights. Everybody keeps waiting for that team to get going. I bet a Memorial Day weekend to go win the division at plus 120. They're a painful watch, Will. They can't score runs. Can't score.
26: The third place Seattle Mariners, because Texas beat them a couple times here. Houston moves ahead of Seattle. Now, Seattle's just a few games out of it, and if they win today, when today's a big game, hey, they're still right there for the division, but I'm with you. I worried about this with Toronto and Seattle. I said this a bunch of times coming into the season. Does Toronto have a hangover from the World Series? Can they duplicate it? I don't know if it's a hangover, they're just not as good, or if it's both. But that has proven to be true. In Seattle, same thing. They never should have lost that ALCS. They were up 2-0 going home for game 3, 4, and 5. They had a lead in game 7. I thought the manager botched it by not bringing in Munoz. They have not recovered. So you always talk about this in football, JJ. And you mentioned the NFL betting guide and football being around the corner. Football, you get that Super Bowl hangover. We've seen some hangovers here, Blue Jays and Mariners. We will talk more, JJ, about baseball here, but I'm curious. The Padres with Miller and the Tigers with Skubal, both teams very much on the fringe. I think those are the two guys you keep an eye on the next week or so, because I think it depends on how those teams play. Those teams can both go either way right now.
21: You're right about that. It's important for the Tigers to go and play well. I think they have an opportunity to make the playoffs. I really do. I think the division is not any good. They're 4 out of the wild card. They've waited this long to trade Skubal. They get in the AL. Who do you love in the AL? Like, you can make a case to the Tigers. You can get hot and find yourself all the way to the World Series. Can't make that same case for the San Diego Padres. When we come back, this guy's really good. Tanner Kern, he's got a bunch of futures. He's got some plays in Major League Baseball. We'll pick his brain. It's the VSiN Weekend Morning Line. We'll come right back.
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27: An extreme heat warning is in effect until 10 p.m. tonight, then a heat advisory for Monday and Tuesday. Clear early today, a sunny, hot and humid afternoon with a high of 100. The heat index may hit 110. Tonight, clear down to 79. And sunny, hot and humid tomorrow with a high close to 101. I'm Jeff Maher.
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21: Sunday edition, VSiN Weekend Morning Line. It's John Krzyzewski alongside Will Hill, and I'm stoked to welcome in Tanner Kern, DraftKings, Forbes, all sorts of good plays for us here on this Sunday morning. Tanner, let's hit the ground running, shall we? You're speaking my love language about a future you have in the NFC South. You're on it. I'm on it. The New Orleans Saints to go and win the division. I'll let you make the case. Why is New Orleans the right play?
30: Well, when you look at this division as a whole, it's going to be the most competitive in all of football. All four teams have a realistic chance to actually win the NFC South this year. I'll start with the Tampa Bay Buccaneers. I look at that collapse in the second half of the season. That really concerns me, especially going into the year. Baker Mayfield wants a contract. Who knows if that's going to get done? So I think Todd Bowles is not necessarily the guy to run that team as we saw last year down the stretch. So I'm going to rule out Tampa Bay off that. I think Carolina could be good, and you're getting a really good number with them. They're picked last in this division, and we saw what they were able to do against, you know, top-tier teams like the L.A. Rams last year, especially in the playoffs, giving them a little bit of run for their money, and then beating them in the regular season. I think Bryce Young's a dude, but I wouldn't put them on the level as New Orleans. I think the Falcons are going to be good, but I'm concerned about the quarterback situation there. You know, whether you get Tua Tagovailoa, who I ultimately think will be the starting quarterback there, or Michael Penix, I just don't trust him as much as Tyler Shuck. And maybe it's just an emotional feeling with me, but Tyler Shuck was awesome down the stretch last year. The numbers don't necessarily jump off the page at you, but he was a guy who just, you know, commanded the offense, was able to make plays with his legs, was able to throw the ball down the field. And when you look at the running back room, too, with Travis Etienne and now Alvin Kamara, that group's going to be really good. Wide receiver-wise, Chris Olave and Jordan Tyson, you got a physical offensive line. And then on defense, I think bringing Cameron Jordan back for another year contract really set the tone with the veteran presence on that side of the ball. Got, you know, solid players in the back end there. You got guys that can rush the passer as well. I think this is the trendy pick to win the NFC South. And if Shuck is able to build on what he did last year, because it takes a great quarterback to win division, obviously, the Saints are the team to get it done there.
26: Tanner, the AFC West fascinates me. Denver was the one seed. The Chargers get their tackles back, and they get Mike McDaniel, I think, can really energize this offense. And the Chiefs are the Chiefs. You know, we saw the Patriots have these lulls, or that one lull between titles. Do you expect the Chiefs to bounce back? And what do you expect from the rest of this AFC West, which should be really competitive, really fun division?
30: Well, I think the Chiefs are definitely overvalued in the AFC West because they have Patrick Mahomes, but they should be. You know, you look at the Chiefs roster, if you took Mahomes off it, it's not necessarily the best. Like, there's questions with the wide receiver group. Obviously, Rashee Rice is a dog, but, you know, Xavier Worthy is a legitimate number two. We'll find out. Travis Kelce's pretty old. And then Kenneth Walker obviously is going to help them run the football. I think that's the biggest difference for Kansas City this year is hopefully their ability to run the ball. On defense, you have a mix of young guys like, you know, Nick Bolton, who's, you know, established with the older veterans like Chris Jones. You also have George Karlaftis rushing the passer. So I'm high on the Chiefs. I mean, I don't know if they win the division, but if they sneak into the playoffs, they can obviously do whatever they want because they have Patrick Mahomes, and nobody like a Josh Allen or Lamar has been able to beat Mahomes in the playoffs. I think Denver's probably one of the best teams in football, honestly. Their defense was really good last year. You know, Bo Nix was able to take a big step, and I'm high on Denver here. The Chargers are the one team I think that could throw people off in this division. You know, obviously adding Mike McDaniel as the offensive coordinator, that's going to help. But I'm not a big Justin Herbert guy. I know he's a freak athlete, but he hasn't been able to win a big game. And when I see him in those big spots, he just tends to not deliver. I would take Denver to win this division ultimately, but it's hard going against Patrick Mahomes. You've got to think there's going to be a response. But when you think about it, he's still coming off an ACL, and this team wasn't anywhere close to what they've been in the past last year, and you know, a big chunk of that team is back.
0: That is going to be a fascinating division to watch. All three of those teams super, super dangerous. We're with Tanner Kern. Check them out, DraftKings and Forbes. Okay, Tanner, this one we're not aligned with, because right after the season ended, I bet New England, or whenever the schedule came out, whenever they released lines, I forget when it was, my timeline is a little warped, but I bet the Patriots to miss the playoffs, and I bet the Patriots is an under. It has become incredibly popular over the last few weeks for obvious reasons. Hey, they profile as a team that overachieved last year, soft schedule, you throw in Super Bowl hangover, the Vrabel stuff, the whole deal. They did add A.J. Brown. They did add Dobbs. And they get four games against the Jets and the Dolphins. Is that your case for why New England is going to go and win 10-plus games this year?
30: Yeah, I would say so. I mean, that's definitely a big reason for it. But when you look at the Patriots last year, I was the first to pick on them for the schedule and the playoff run. I mean, it was as much of a Mickey Mouse playoff run as you're going to get when you look at how everything went their way. Don't get me wrong, they still made the plays, but C.J. Stroud was horrendous. That allowed them to ultimately advance there. You know, Justin Herbert wasn't good. Bo Nix and the you know, obviously getting injured, and then the weather comes down at the perfect time for the Patriots, and you're going against Stidham. It just was the perfect storm for them last year, but they got better. Like, that's the thing I don't understand. People are putting them down. The schedule's hard, don't get me wrong. It's harder than last year, but it's not a brutal schedule, especially if you can get through some of the tough stretches there. But when you add in A.J. Brown, Romeo Doubs is a certified number two. Kayshon Booty thinks he should be a number one. So you're getting him as a number three receiver. That's pretty good. Hunter Henry, you know, Elijah Vera Tucker on the offensive line. You got to think Will Campbell's going to be better this year than he was last year, especially as he was battling the injuries. And, you know, hopefully you lock up Christian Gonzalez to the biggest contract in Patriots history soon, and he's going to be happy in the back end. Defense, don't have to run through the names, but they got a lot of dogs on that side of the ball, including Milton Williams. You know, I look at the schedule right now for them. Seattle's going to be tough to start on the road, but I think you can beat Pittsburgh. You can beat Jacksonville. There's a realistic chance you start 2-1. As you were saying, you're going to get, you know, multiple games against the Jets and the Dolphins. I don't think you sweep those teams, but you should be 3-1 of those four games. And then you have, you know, matchups against teams like Kansas City, who knows how good they're going to be down the stretch. Denver's going to be tough. You know, the Chargers are going to be tough. There's a lot of games on here that could be tough, but the Patriots are going to be in them. So I think it's realistic 10-7. I think worst case 9-8 for the Patriots, but knowing they got better and were just in the Super Bowl despite an easy schedule, I'm high on them.
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0: Plus 550, like we said, they are even money to win the NFC West. It, of course, does include the Seahawks and the 49ers. Cardinals, obviously, not in the discussion here.
1: Some of those odds on the Cardinals are hilarious. Yeah. 200-1 to win the division.
0: With all
1: I've
0: of this.
1: I've never seen that in the NFL.
0: I know. I mean, you got Jacoby Brissett who's trying to say he's worth $45 million.
1: I've made worse bets. Let's put it that way.
0: Yeah. But the Rams, even money. Seahawks, 2-1. 3-1 there on the 49ers. I think it's – look, I'm in love with this Rams team, so I'm the wrong person to ask. Like, I love the way the roster's constructed. I love the fact that they know they're on the home stretch here with Matthew Stafford. So they were like, you know what? We're going all in again. We're going to win it while we still got a quarterback, and we'll deal with a couple of hard years.
1: And getting Myles Garrett.
0: Yeah. I mean, this is just I love what they've done. I think this is all appropriate. I have them in the betting guide. Spoiler alert, I have them winning the Super Bowl. I mean, you know, they're the team that I like the best. And
1: sometimes the favorites do win.
0: Yeah. And, right. I mean, you just look at this. Injuries obviously will play a big role in every NFL season. So we just have to speak as if there is health. Right. I mean,
1: this
0: we can't predict
1: feel
0: injuries.
1: Like the Eagles' dream team year. Mm-hmm. This doesn't feel like it's just put together. This feels like they have the right core. They were right on the cusp last year to win it all.
0: Just absolutely fantastic. You try to poke holes in it and you just can't do it. It is incredibly hard to poke holes in this roster. We'll talk a couple of Major League Baseball games when we come back and then get into the NFC South player prop market. Is there anything we feel like we can take advantage of? Is Baker Mayfield really going to throw for 3,600 yards?
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5: Extreme heat warning into late evening tonight, then the heat advisories take over. With sunshine, we're headed up towards 100, heat index near 110. Tonight, mostly clear, low 78. Monday, sunny, up to 100, heat index around 106, right at 100 again Tuesday. I'm meteorologist Jeff Eno.

0: He was the first, and he's still the best. For 30 years, Tom Gresham has been your trusted source on all things ballistic. New guns, Second Amendment, personal protection, be part of it. 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
1: Hey, welcome again to another episode of Gun Talk. Tom Gresham here. If you want to be part of it, just give me a call, 866-TALK-GUN, or give me a call at Tom Talk Gun. And we got a lot of things to talk about. We got some cool guns to talk about. We got an incredible class we're going to be offering at our facility where you actually walk away with this, well, it's a gun we can't tell you about yet because it's not released. But when you take the class, you will keep the gun at the end of it. We got so many cool things to talk about. But I do want to get into this right away. This is something I have been saying for many, many years, that people just get not complacent, it's more normalized. And joining me to talk about that is Dan Walsh. He is the author of the Good Gun, Bad Guy series. He's a Second Amendment advocate. He's the host of the Loaded Mic. And Dan, you have a different way of looking at things. And I don't know what your perspective or background is, but you explain things to people very well in a way that often they can't get to by themselves.
2: Well, thanks, Tom. I appreciate that. And thanks for having me on your show. It's always great talking with you. When we talk about background checks, you said it, you nailed it. It's become normalized. And when things become normalized, in other words, they've been around for a while, they mistake the length of time something's been around with its legitimacy. And the reality is background checks are not legitimate. Background checks are the antithesis to the Second Amendment. Our founding fathers, when they wrote the Second Amendment, they wrote it because they didn't want the government to decide who has a gun. And now, over the course of time, we've given that ability back to the government to approve our God-given right if they choose so.
1: If they choose, and it's actually a reversal of the innocent until proven guilty concept with a background check. Everyone is guilty until you go prove your innocence.
2: Of course, it's so wrong. It's so backwards. And another problem with that is, not only do you have to prove your innocence, but when you get denied, 99%, depending on what study you look at, in between 95 and 99% of the initial firearm background check denials are false positives. In other words, good people being denied for no good reason. Could be any number of reasons, mistakes, paperwork errors, whatever. But so you're telling me now that over the course of time, it's come to the point where I have to go to the government, hat in hand, and ask them for my God-given right. And if I and of all the people they deny, 99% of them are false denials. You got to be kidding me! This is ridiculous. But Tom, here's the problem. It's been normalized.
1: Yes.
2: And not only do people expect it, they're okay with it. They're fine with it.
1: You know, and one of the things I want to do, I want to explain to people, where did we get the instant background check? It came out of the Brady Bill way back, and the Brady Bill required a waiting period. And so the instant background check was actually put forward by the gun industry to say, look, waiting periods are no good. You're denying people their ability to buy a gun. So let's put in a system where you don't have to wait 10 days for the law enforcement to check them out. We'll make it instant. At the time, it was thought that this was maybe a less bad solution, but to your point is that now it is completely, we have maybe two generations of people that have never known anything but having to get a background check. But here's the problem, and I want you to pick up on this. We get used to that, and then the gun banners come in and say, oh, we have acclimated them to this. Now let's ratchet it up a little bit. Let's throw in something called a universal background check.
2: So frustrating. You know, Tom, it gets me annoyed when just hearing the words, because it's so true. You give them an inch, they'll take a mile. They're always looking for more. And you're right. The universal background check, some proposals have wanted federal investigations into people for sharing a gun with a friend at the range, or handing a gun down to your children after you die, or
1: loaning it to your neighbor to go pheasant hunting for the weekend.
2: Exactly. It's so, and here's their justification. They try to justify this by saying it'll keep people safe. First of all, it doesn't keep people safe because the bad guys, they don't care about the background check system. They laugh at it.
1: Mm-hmm.
2: But the thing is, if the legal system was working properly, and people could just go to the gun shop and buy whatever they want. The government doesn't need to know about it. And if the bad guys were in jail, there would be no problem. But they justify it by saying, well, we got all these bad people out on the streets. Well, yeah, because you keep letting them out on bail reform and early release.
1: You know, if they're in jail, they're not committing crime on the street. It's kind of a simple concept, but it goes against what they want. Now, there's one other aspect of this whole thing, as you mentioned, going to a gun store. I am old enough to remember being able to buy guns at hardware stores when before there was such a thing as a federal firearms license, 1968 Gun Control Act. And so the federal firearms license, a licensed gun store, is put in there so the government can control the flow of guns, who can buy them, how it all happens. There should not be an FFL system. There should not be a licensed gun store system. Anybody, any store, anywhere should be able to sell a gun without any government records.
2: Well, Tom, you're preaching to the choir, and I hope some people are listening who need to hear this, because it's absolutely right. This has become, it started with the Gun Control Act in 1968. That was the year I was born, by the way. But, then we went to the Brady Act in 93, and then we went to the NICS system in 98. This has been a progression. Can we see this? You know, can people recognize what's going on here? It's just, it's unbelievable that we have just kind of said, okay. And we even have gun owners in our own community who kind of just accept it. And, I kick and scream. I'm one of those guys. I hate it.
1: Well, and you also point out something. I'd love to get you to weigh in on this just a bit. You identify one of the key tactics of the gun ban industry, and that is to get you to look at one hand like a magician while they're doing something with the other hand. So we get all of our people, and they respond to the obvious, whatever the obvious gun control challenge of the day is, and they're spending all their energy and all of their angst on that, when the gun control movement is actually going back behind, kind of surreptitiously, quietly, out of sight, and doing other things.
2: I mean, that's how they do it. And we, we kind of go along, I think, most of the time, innocently, just expecting that our Second Amendment will protect us. And, it's not enough. We need to protect it. And a lot of times we sit back and we don't do the necessary work. Yeah, and people get killed for this stuff too, because I wrote an article for Gun Owners of America. Carol Bowne was a woman in New Jersey who was stabbed to death by the guy she was dating. Now, the Jersey government made her wait 43 days while they decided whether or not she could exercise her God-given right. And in that 43 days, even after having restraining orders, and the police knew about this guy, and they knew he wanted to hurt her, 43 days she waited. On the 43rd day, he stabbed her to death while she waited for the government to approve her background check.
1: Not the first time. We've heard this story before, where women apply for a permit to buy the gun, or for a carry permit, but generally even to buy a gun. And during that period of time, because she wanted this gun to protect herself, while the government's trying to decide, is she worthy of being able to protect her own life, somebody murders her.
2: Yeah, it's a horrible thing. And I think we have to look at it like, what would our founding fathers say if they were able to come up here to 2026 and see what's going on? What would they say? They would want to slap us, because
1: no doubt
2: we are abusing our rights.
1: Oh, no kidding. All right. So tell people about the Good Gun, Bad Guy series.
2: Good Gun, Bad Guy is a book series, three book series that I have been working on, and it talks about a lot of the stuff we're talking about today. It talks about a lot of other things related to the more of the social aspects of the gun control crowd, how they are able to convince society that we need more gun restrictions, and how they use their propaganda and the narrative. So it's a pretty in-depth book series.
1: It's excellent. I mean, I would recommend to anybody who, if you're really interested in the Second Amendment and how the gun control movement actually works, what they really are doing, Dan's books are terrific. Dan, I appreciate what you do, hosting the Loaded Mic. You're working with GOA. You got a lot of things going, my friend.
2: Well, thanks, Tom. And if people do want to check out the book series, they can go to goodgunbadguy.com. Goodgunbadguy.com. And Tom, I really appreciate what you're doing as well. You are one of the staples of the Second Amendment community, and we really appreciate you. And thanks for having me on the show.
1: Absolutely. All right, take care. All right, don't go far. Gun Talk will be right back.
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6: The 6 ARC was developed to provide increased performance in the M4 AR-15 platform. The 6 ARC pushes a 90-grain dual performance at 2,650 feet per second with over 1,400 foot-pounds of energy. The monolithic solid copper bullets design allows pedals to separate after impact, spreading to create wound tracks and significantly adding to terminal performance. This round is an exceptional option for your modern sporting rifle. Black Hills Ammunition, the power of performance.
7: 250 years of American liberty. Ruger is honoring that milestone with firearms worthy of the moment, the 250th Anniversary Series. Distinctly marked with made in the 250th year of American liberty, each limited production model echoes Ruger's legendary 1976 Bicentennial line while celebrating the freedoms the Second Amendment has safeguarded for generations. From the iconic 10/22 to the LCP Max, the Super Wrangler to the American Rifle Gen 2, these aren't just guns.

0: righty, it's that time of year when people are going out to the range, doing a bunch of shooting. You know, the weather's good. Well, sometimes it's hot, but you can do an early morning session if you're going outdoors. And obviously, the indoor ranges are available all the time. So they're doing a lot of shooting. People are actually buying guns because right now, it's like they're having a huge sale. Everywhere I look, the prices are down. Gun sales are down slightly. And when sales are down, even just a little bit, the gun companies come up with incentives and programs and sales. And so if you look around, poke around, you'll find some pretty darn good sales out there. So the question I have for you is, what are you looking at? Anything gotten your attention recently? Or maybe something you bought? Or what have you been taking to the range? I asked a question on X a little while ago this morning. Essentially, it was, on average, how many guns do you take to the range when you go? If you're going out for the day or going out for the morning, how many guns do you take to go out to shoot? I assume it's not just one, but it might be just one, and that's okay. But sometimes it's more than one, and sometimes it's a bunch. Just curious, wondering. Number here is Tom Talk Gun. Brett called in. He's in Wheatfield, Indiana. Hey, Brett, I appreciate your patience. You're on the air. Go ahead.
1: All right. Well, last week you had a guest on talking about to call the federal go online for a federal register to, you know, make a comment.
0: So when they got the public notices and you can make a comment on it, yeah.
1: Right. So I said, okay, but how? How? So now I'm an old guy, okay? So, you know, computers aren't my first thing. But anyway, I figured it out, and I was wondering maybe I'd like to pass on what I figured, and maybe other people wouldn't have to go the route of just figuring it out themselves. So if you're interested, first you go to federalregister.gov.
0: Right.
1: Okay, then you enter a search, and you can put in a term or a citation, but, you know, just put in ATF rules, for instance, you know, and there's a crap load. So what you want to do then now is hit newest. Otherwise, you're getting stuff from years ago. You know what I mean? So the comment period's over, so don't waste your time even reading them.
0: Mm-hmm.
1: So once you're at newest, then you scroll down and you find one you want to comment on. But you got to read it carefully because, you know, many of them are in governmentese, so it can be confusing. Or maybe just me. I'm an idiot.
0: Unlikely.
1: Okay. Well, thank you. So you pick one, and then you make a comment. And the thing is, the comments could be as short as, I agree with the rule, it should be changed to this, or I think it's a bad idea. You know, either way, I mean, super. You don't have to write a paragraph or just a couple of sentences. And that's all you do. And then you pick one, pick one, and then pick another and another and rinse and repeat. So I commented on, I think, two or three, and then they give you an opportunity to put your email in there so you can, they'll send you a confirmation that you can put it in there.
0: Right.
1: And it really ended up to be pretty simple once I figured out where to go. I guess the most confusing part is where to go, and then you got to really read them carefully because they go on and on about this, that, and the other thing. It's like, what? Huh?
0: Let me throw out a thought here. The other thing, you know, you went through the front door and drilled your way through and all that, and good on you for having the perseverance to do that. The other way to go on that, of course, is to get on the mailing list of the NRA when they're sending out these things, or to follow me on X, which used to be Twitter, where we actually are posting the links to say, this is the proposal, and here's the link. And when we have the link, you click on that, and it takes you directly to that proposal so that you can comment on it, and you can eliminate all of that stuff.
1: Wow. Well, that would have been easier, but I am an endowment member of the NRA, but I don't have a Twitter XYZ thing, so I can't get your stuff.
0: If you'll go over to the NRA ILA website, they've got a grassroots deal. You get basically it's an email newsletter, and they will send you emails regularly and say, here's a proposal, here's a thing, here's a comment period. You know, it's just a way, and there are other ways to do that. But, yeah, but look, congratulations for figuring it out, and also for taking time to come and share that with us. It's once you figure it out, you've already gone through the learning curve on this. It's not that difficult, is it?
1: No. It's really easy. And again, you don't have to make a book length thing. You know, you just say, I think it's a good idea. or I agree or I disagree with the change. And that's it. You know, you're in and out.
0: Okay. That sounds good. Look, I appreciate it. They're very good. And these are important because these comment periods are open. We need to be responding to them because the anti-gunners do. They get organized. And they have actually taken away some of the good measures that we're trying to get through at ATF because they simply responded in greater numbers than we did. So we got to, once again, get off our rears. Speaking of which, we're 100 days away from the midterm elections. The left is energized. The right is not. Democrats are energized. Republicans are not. Predictions are we're going to get hammered in the midterms. And that's certainly true if we don't show up. Basically, the world belongs to those who show up. Simple as that. So I spent part of the morning this morning watching Shooting Sports Life. That is the new television network that we created. Somebody said online, said, well, I thought it was just a network you guys were on. No, no, no. It's our network. We have created an entirely new television network that's all about shooting and guns and the shooting lifestyle. It's called Shooting Sports Life. If you go to shootingsportslife.org you can find it there. Shootingsportslife.com. So I'm watching several of the episodes from First Person Defender, which is, if I do say so myself, absolutely excellent. Some of the best thought-provoking shows you can watch in terms of self-defense with guns. What do I do if? What do I do afterwards? Oh, I never thought of that. Oh, wow, this time there was one attacker. This time there were three attackers. What would I do? You know, oh, he could have gone through that door back there. So I'm watching this, and they're just all of these teachable moments, and they're just so good. And two things. We keep seeing the same thing over and over again. Our minds tend to be polluted with what we have seen on TV shows and in movies. Specifically, if there's a scenario where somebody gets attacked and they do, in fact, use a gun in self-defense and the bad guy goes down in these scenarios, about 8 times out of 10, the good guy in the scenario will then walk over, very carefully, walk over to pick up the bad guy's gun or to kick the bad guy's gun away. And then we ask him afterwards, why'd you do that? It's like, huh? Just because that's all they've ever seen. Because that's what it happens after a shooting. The cops go over and kick the gun away. Why? Stay away from this guy. He just tried to kill you. You can walk up to him and he reanimates and picks up his gun and shoots you. Why aren't you backing away and getting behind cover? Why aren't you, you know, going behind a building and calling 911? You have no reason to walk up there and do that. The other one that happened, and I just watched it today, is a guy actually succeeded in the second scenario when they redid it by doing nothing. Multiple bad guys robbing people. He could have shot him and he didn't let him go. Nobody got shot. Simple as that. He wins. Everybody wins on that one. 866-TALK-GUN or Tom Talk Gun. That's our number here. Be right back.

0: It's time again for the weekly sacrifice. Kids, what have you brought before us?
1: Father, we will sacrifice our tablets.
0: Very good. That should enable us to afford some air conditioning. And what about you, my wife?
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5: With SRN News, I'm Mary Rose. The United States has not attacked Iran for a second day, and Tehran says it has also halted attacks. This pause comes amid efforts to resume negotiations on an interim ceasefire deal. The U.S. previously targeted Iranian coastal areas after Iran fired at ships in the vital Strait of Hormuz. The Pentagon has not commented on the pause. Mediation efforts by countries like Pakistan and Qatar remain unclear. Concerns about shipping in the region persist, especially with threats from Iranian-backed Houthi rebels. Talks with Oman about safe passage in the Strait of Hormuz are ongoing, with some progress reported. A raging wildfire in southwest France has forced the evacuation of 55,000 more people overnight. This brings the total to 220,000 in one region alone. This is SRN News.
6: 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Silver has fallen even further. History shows that this could be the perfect time to diversify your retirement portfolio to include precious metals like gold and silver. 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
14: Extreme heat warning into late evening tonight. Then the heat advisories take over. With sunshine, we're headed up towards 100. Heat index near 110. Tonight, mostly clear, low 78. Monday, sunny, up to 100. Heat index around 106. Right at 100 again Tuesday. I'm meteorologist Jeff Eno.
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16: All right, it's time to talk about shotguns, because honestly, I think maybe shotguns don't get as much attention as they should these days. We're joined right now by Chris Serino. He's the director of training for Gun Talk Headquarters, Range Ready Studios. Chris, glad to be here with you, man.
17: Oh, Tom, this is great, and it's good to see you, because we can see each other this time for once.
16: 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We're going to have that on all our channels here shortly. So, all right, the reason I wanted to have you on, well, we're going to talk about several things, but you're doing one of our experience classes at Range Ready Studios. You might want to tell them what the experience thing is.
17: All right, so an experience is not like any other class we have. And now that we have Shooting Sports Life, we're filming this for an episode of Range Ready TV. So if you're here, you get a cameo appearance on that. Experience is a little bit more than training. I mean, you get to be out here with us. You get to see the inner workings. We got people coming in from Benelli. We've got Greg Elifritz coming in to teach the class as our primary instructor with me. It's a lot more. And, Tom... get to keep the gun. You get the gun, you get the gear, we provide all the ammo. This is a big deal.
16: All right, so this is a brand new shotgun from Benelli, and they're going to do a shotgun class, a two-day class at Range Ready Studios, and Greg Elifritz is going to be teaching, and he is the real deal. I mean, he is somebody you really need to pay attention to. And at the end of the class, you get to keep this brand new shotgun, which, by the way, there's a reason that Chris is not holding the shotgun right now, because we can't release it yet.
17: Right. This thing doesn't even launch until sometime in August. And here's what I can tell you about the gun, Tom. It's okay. A Benelli. It's a semi-auto. It's a tactical shotgun. It looks really, really cool. And it's a lot of fun to shoot. And it's so cool that I'm actually going to get one, too.
16: Oh, that says a lot, because you got access to pretty much all the guns out there. And for you to say you want one of these, that tells me something.
17: Right. But way I see it, Tom, is this is such a nice tactical shotgun. It's so modern, so new, so up to date that I really don't have anything like this in my safe. And I've probably got at least a half a dozen Benellis, if not more. You know, I shot on the 3-gun circuit with Benellis for a long time. And of course, I'm a fan. They last, they work. This one is really cool.
16: Okay, let's back up. There seems to be, I'm going to get your take on this. My thought is that a lot of people now don't pay attention to shotguns because they think, well, for home defense, I've got my AR, I got my pistol. And I think maybe the utility of a shotgun is lost, particularly on a lot of the younger, newer shooters.
17: I'll tell you what, the shotgun is a great gun. It's funny because just this week I saw something from like Paladin Press or something, one of those old videos, and I start with a P, I can't remember. But
16: Paladin, yeah.
17: It was an old video, older guy talking about shooting through walls, different guns and different loads with the shotgun. And he ultimately said that the birdshot load and a 12-gauge shotgun was a great home defense round. Same day, Tom, I see you on an old Guns and Gear video playing on SSL, because we keep it playing around here. And there you are, right, going over and over about the 12 gauge, and you had 3 targets out in front of you, and you're like, yeah, it's not just a room sweeper. You still got to aim, and it still delivers the payload. And I think you were at 20 feet, and you were just punishing those cardboard targets with no problem to the targets next to them. And it was just funny how this is all coming together.
16: Well, exactly. And the thing about shotguns, the magic of shotguns, is that you have all these different loads. You have buckshot, birdshot, slugs, and then knowing when to use which. And I know there are people who are going to lose their minds whenever we talk about using birdshot for home defense. And it's not ideal except when it is, because there could be situations where it works. And people go, well, that's not going to hurt anybody. I said, well, really? Walk up to 5 feet, right? 5 feet from a target and shoot it with birdshot and watch what happens.
17: What's your average distance in a room? I mean, let's talk about 10 to 15 feet in a house and a load of birdshot. I can't tell you how many people I've seen on the streets back in the day that still had the wad stuck in that gaping hole in their chest, laying dead on the pavement.
16: Well, you know, you remember Ed over at Gunsight, Ed would say, you know, you could shoot people with a rifle or a pistol. He said, but With a shotgun, you disassemble them.
17: 100%. And the great thing about a 12-gauge shotgun, semi-auto shotgun, is you can hunt with it. You can compete with it. You can protect with it. I keep one. I keep a Benelli M2 on my side-by-side in my yard. I mean, it's magnetized. It sticks right in there. And I've got it loaded up for predator control. As a matter of fact, just about a month ago, I had a coyote at high noon, 30 feet from my chickens. I managed to get across the porch, out the door, and it killed that sucker dead. Bird shot. Granted, it was sixes, high brass sixes, because I want to be able to reach out and touch something, but I killed that thing dead with that gun.
16: Tell me about this class. This is, for people to understand, the experience class, you actually created it to kind of mimic what gun writers and gun tubers get to do when they go to a media event where a new product is introduced. And that's actually what's going on here. This is Benelli introducing a new product, and there will be some media people there. But you can sign up for the class if you go to rangeradystudios.com. You can sign up, and you can have that experience.
17: Right. We just launched this one yesterday evening. We've already got people signing up. I don't think everybody's seen their emails yet. Normally these things sell out in 24 to 48 hours, and we're not at 24 hours yet, and people are signing up. But it is. It's like a media event. You come in, you get the VIP treatment. We treat you like family, which is, of course, what we do here at Range Ready. You get to keep the gun. You get the sling. You get the dump pouch. You get all your ammo provided. Your targets get hung for you. You don't have to do anything. You get world-class training. I got Greg Elifritz coming in. I can't tell you how many people said, are you going to bring in Elifritz for this? Are you going to bring in Elifritz for this? Of course I'm going to.
16: You're going to get the training, world-class training. The ammo is provided, the targets are provided, the accessories, all the stuff is provided, and at the end of the class, you get to keep the shotgun.
17: That's right, and if you live here, we are going to let you take it home. We're going to do the NICS checks right here, but if you live somewhere out of state, we're going to ship it to you, to your favorite FFL, and it's going to get done.
16: All right, so give me a couple of tips about self-defense or shooting shotguns that people might know but might not know if they're not real familiar with it.
17: On my home defense shotgun, I've got buckshot in it, but I also have a side saddle with slugs in it. I love the idea of being able to reach out and touch something if I need to, because predators aren't necessarily always a two-legged predator. So I like to have that versatility. But I also like to have some high brass sixes, something like that, that I can reach out and get those bad predators that are coming in that I need to shoot on the move. That's a lot easier for me. The 12-gauge shotgun is just an extremely versatile and legendary platform. I like to say firearms platform, Tom, because I don't like to say weapon, because it's not a weapon. It's so useful. It's a tool. A shotgun is truly a tool.
16: No, I like it. Now, do you have any accessories on your personal home defense gun?
17: On my home defense gun, I personally have a light and a laser from Crimson Trace, one of our favorite companies, because at night there is no faster way and more accurate way to shoot a shotgun. I also have a sling, and I keep a side saddle on, and mine is one of those kind that the thing sticks on, but then it Velcros, so you can pull that side saddle off if you need to.
16: Right. Okay. So the laser, of course, at night, you just put the dot on it and the shot's going to go where the laser is.
17: Oh, my gosh. I cheek the gun. I look over it. I track the laser just like I would track the bead on a shotgun sight. And I can't tell you how many armadillos have met their maker in my yard in the middle of the night.
16: You are the predator getter, man. You want them off of your land, I know. And you got those chickens. I know you're always looking for the foxes and the coyotes.
17: Absolutely. I mean, I've always got to be honestly, Tom, if you walk in my house, you're going to see one Benelli on that side by side right away. There's another one in the living room, and there's another one in my bedroom. I have three Benellis that are ready to go at all times. And honestly, it's just kind of my go-to weapon.
16: All right, I got to tell you a story. Way back when Dad was writing for Sports Appeal, he pitched them an idea. He says, look, let's try a bunch of semi-automatic shotguns and just test them and see how they run. I said, oh, yeah, that sounds great. So he went out to the local range, invited everybody to come out. Free ammo, shoot clay targets, have a bunch of fun. Put five different shotguns out and just put a clipboard next to each one and make a note if you get a malfunction.

0: slugs. It's a lot of fun.
1: Right.
0: You know, you get your low recoil buck, you get your flight control buck. Those things are great options in shotguns. You know, and of course, I did a big segment last year with some shotguns, and I did some breaching stuff. You can look it up online under Gun Talk.
1: Oh, yeah.
0: And I did some breaching stuff, and I used regular breaching rounds, but I also used birdshot. Of course, with birdshot and breaching, you got to worry about secondary, you know, projectiles. But right. In a pinch, and in end times, man, you cannot disregard the shotgun for so many tasks.
1: All right, what about mini shells?
0: Well, this one's not going to shoot mini shells. Although we did already shoot some mini shells through it, you just got to hand cycle them, Tom. And they did cycle
1: okay.
0: When we hand cycled them, and it is just like a little powder puff loads.
1: So we got the Benelli shotgun class, the experience coming up with this gun we can't tell you any details about, but it's going to be announced right before the class actually happens, so people will see that. And if you go to this thing, if you're able to get in, you're going to actually get to keep the gun. Chris, this is phenomenal. I really appreciate you telling us about this.
0: Yeah, this is September 17th and 18th. The gun launches first week of August. So if you've signed up for the class, you're probably going to get to see what the gun is. And I would venture to say there won't be one person that says, oh, no, I want to back out of that class because that's just not my bag.
1: Now, once they see it, they definitely want to go. Chris, thank you so much. I appreciate it, sir.
0: Awesome. Thanks, Tom.
1: Always fun to chat with Chris. I mean, he is the real deal. Guy's got tons of experience in law enforcement, local and federal. A instructor at FLETC, the Federal Law Enforcement Training Center. Air Marshal, done a lot of interesting stuff, SWAT guy. When you go to Range Ready Studios and you take one of our classes, you get the full Chris, the full treatment. And he is intimidating and funny as a stand-up comic at the same time. It is just a fun deal to do that, and you definitely come away with some good training. Shotguns. We did some testing. Yeah, boy, it goes back 10-plus years now. Everybody's always talking about penetration, wall penetration. Will this thing shoot through walls? Will it go out into the house, or will it go into the street? Will it hit your neighbor's house? So we said, well, let's try this stuff. So we built three walls. Each wall had two pieces of sheetrock, or drywall, on studs. And then the last one had drywall, and then insulation, and then exterior board, like you'd have on a house. And I think we had them 10 feet apart, just to make it easy. And we shot them with a lot of different things, just to find out what would go through how many walls, from AR-15s to hunting rifles to all manner and different cartridges of handguns and shotgun loads. What was interesting, the basic takeaway is that almost all handgun rounds would exit the house, would go through all of the walls. 45, 9, 380, I think 380 went through all three of them, I'm trying to remember. 22s, no. And then rifles, yes. Hunting rifles, yes. But you know what didn't go through all the walls? The AR-15 with a full metal jacket bullet. Over and over, you shoot it, hits the first wall, goes through, turns sideways, hits the second wall, probably doesn't go through. If it does, it doesn't go real far. It might just hit the third wall. Generally penetrates less than other rounds. Shotguns were interesting. Slugs, you'd expect, and they did. They went through all three walls and exited the house. Buckshot, however, it went through all three walls and exited the house also. A lot of people think, yeah, buckshot, that's not going to, yes, it will. Goes through all of them. Birdshot, no, one wall. Done. And it just spreads out and it dimples the second wall. And I get it. Birdshot's not ideal. It drives people crazy whenever you talk about it. But again, I would say this to you, in certain circumstances, limited circumstances, say you lived in a house trailer and you're concerned about over penetration and the rooms aren't going to be very large and you want a self-defense rig. Well, honestly, how far can it be away from you?

0: 10 feet, 20 feet, I would ask you to go to the range with your shotgun with a load of sixes, birdshot sixes, and shoot cardboard targets at 5 feet, not yards, feet, and then 10 feet, and then 15 and 20 feet. And watch the holes, it blows right through them. And ask yourself, would this stop an attacker? The answer is, well, yeah, it would, as a matter of fact. It certainly would. Let's see. Hey, Jim, we got time to get Brandon here. Oh, no, we don't. Okay. Brandon, hold on. We're going to get to you after this break. I don't have quite enough time to get you in. It wouldn't be fair to bring you in at this point. But if you, we're going to get Brandon. We'll also have room for you if you want to call us 866-TALK-GUN or Tom Talk Gun. Shotguns are a really good option. One other thing, by the way. You notice that Chris said at this class, you're going to get the sling. All these shotguns are going to be equipped with slings, and people are going to get training in how to use a sling with a shotgun. If you have a self-defense shotgun, or if you have a self-defense AR, it should be wearing a sling, and you should train with that sling. And if you don't know what to do with the sling on it, that's why we have classes, either ours or somebody else's, and go get training and learn how to do it, and then you can practice it. Shooting by yourself is not training. Training involves having an instructor. Simple as that. Don't go far. Gun Talk will be right back.
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7: Oh, man, I'm having way too much fun. Over on X, I just posted a picture I created out of artificial intelligence. Used AI to create a picture of a 1911 firing a bullet. Wanted to see the bullet in the air out of the muzzle. AI is not as smart as you think. The bullet has 2 points, forward and backwards. It's just the weirdest thing. And there's a rifle cartridge piece of brass coming out of the top of a 1911. But it's clever. It's cute. Okay, never mind. So much for AI. On line two, Brant's with us out of Wyoming. Brant, you got a range report for us. Go for it.
8: You know that promo that you just ran about, you know, put all your gear on and roll around on the ground and whatever you, and then get up and whatever you don't have, you're not going to have in a fight?
7: Yes.
8: Well, I kind of did that, and inadvertently, I drive a truck for a living, and I have to get underneath the trailer at times to lift an axle when I'm light. Mm-hmm. And in the course of doing that, my holster, I leaned on it, and I pushed the mag release button, and I ended up losing the magazine.
7: Oh, boy.
8: So rather than go across country depositing magazines at various truck stops, I asked somebody, what should I do? I was going to, you know, wait until I get home and run a drill in where the leather was pushing on the mag release button.
7: Mm-hmm.
8: And a friend just said, well, why don't you just cut it with a knife? And I'm like, well, there's an idea.
7: Okay.
8: So I cut that section out with a knife, and I have not had a problem since. And I roll all over the ground with my holster on, and I am not depositing magazines across America anymore.
7: You know, it's a great point you're making here, which is test this stuff. You think, I wear it all the time. See, and people say, well, why would you be on the ground? Trust me, I always ask people in the classes, how many people here have ever been in a fight, even way back in grade school, and hands go up, and I said, and during that fight, how many of you ended up on the ground? And everybody who's been in a fight ends up on the ground, right?
8: Right.
7: So if you're rolling around on the ground, and your gear is coming apart, and you're dumping magazines, or things are falling off of you, those are things you're not going to have in the rest of the fight.
8: Yeah. So, I mean, I hear that promo, and I never tried it, because I'm like, it's going to hurt if I roll around on the ground. I don't want to do this, but I had to do it for work, and sure enough, I learned the hard way, because I went like a day and a half thinking I had a loaded gun, and all I had was the equivalent of a contender on my waist,
7: yeah.
8: And all I had was a single shot.
7: Single shot. All right, a little bit of time we got left. You got to talk about a Browning M2 machine gun.
8: Blues.
7: Oh, are you still there?
8: Yep, I'm back. Are you there?
7: Yeah, no, we're losing. I tell you what, we'll do that another time, Brent. I apologize, but you're getting out of cell phone range. We're losing you there. Sorry about that. By the way, if you want to join us on the air here, and it really doesn't matter. If you want to talk about guns in any form or fashion, Second Amendment, pistols, rifles, shotguns, I don't care. We'll talk about it. Just give me a call at Tom Talk Gun. By the way, the Civilian Marksmanship Program, CMP, just announced they're going to make M14s available. Surplus M14s. Now, I know what you're thinking. The M14 is a select fire. It's a machine gun. Yeah. No, we can't be that lucky, right? I'd love to have one. But they're going to go through the process and deactivate them and make them semi-auto. I don't think they've published a price on them yet, but you can go over to the CMP website and take a look at the Civilian Marksmanship Program's website. And you can register, go ahead and sign up for the newsletters, and then when they have the information, you can get in line to buy a U.S. Army surplus M14 rifle from the Civilian Marksmanship Program. Semi-auto, but still it's an M14. Very cool stuff. Okay, when I come back, let's talk about cool stuff. Electronic optics, and also two guys argue about their place in line and end up shooting each other.

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5: Extreme heat warning into late evening tonight, then the heat advisories take over. With sunshine, we're headed up towards 100. Heat index near 110. Tonight, mostly clear, low 78. Monday, sunny, up to 100. Heat index around 106, right at 100 again Tuesday. I'm meteorologist Jeff Eno.

0: You're Tom Gresham. Give me a call at, well, call me at Tom Talk Gun. That's the easiest way to remember the phone number. Of course, this is Gun Talk. Glad you're with us. Love to get your range reports. If you've been out to the range doing a little shooting, what'd you take and how'd the shooting go? Give me a holler. Now, of course, we're in this crazy age of all sorts of new products and new technologies. And I mean, it's a great time. We've got really great guns and really good optics. And the electro-optic world has frankly changed the way we look at guns. Joining me right now is John Bailey from EOTech. John, I'm just looking at your website right now, EOTech. Man, you guys have got some of the coolest stuff out there. Not only do you have good stuff, you explain it well.
1: Well, I appreciate it. Yeah, over the years, we've really evolved. We're excited to kind of get into new things, and I think we'll talk about it, but we're not just a holographic site anymore, although that's still our bread and butter, and it's doing incredibly well. But we wanted to provide products for all kinds of shooters, and I think we have.
0: Well, yeah, you got everything from scopes to lasers to the holographic to suppressors. It's all over the place. Are we at this point... Obviously you're in the business and you make this stuff, but I'm thinking we are well past the point of anybody actually thinking, do red dot sights or do optics make a difference? Are we past that?
1: I think people see it immediately. We're a very visual company, especially to explain a holographic, product. It's visual, but once you see, and a red dot's in the same boat, but once you see our reticle on a holographic set, it will blow away any old school iron sights, where you have to line things up and then change your focus to your target and mm-hmm. reconfirm by bringing your focus back. All of those things are just slow and harder to do. Holographic sight or red dot, it's really point and shoot. It's immediate. It's really fast on follow-ups. It's so people that have been shooting, if they've been shooting iron sights, I think that they see, something more technologically advanced like the red dot or holographic sight, they will see a difference immediately. And hopefully the beginners that are getting into the industry are seeing those same optics on friends or trainers, firearms, and getting into the iron sight stuff because they're eventually going to get into the tech stuff and sure. Why go through that pain, right?
0: What's the difference between a red dot and a holographic sight?
1: Oh my gosh, how much time you got?
0: Yeah, make it short because I have a short attention span.
1: Holography doesn't compromise on anything. So it uses a laser diode compared to an LED. And what we're able to do is create any reticle image that we want. And we found the circle dot provides the most speed and the most accuracy, because with holography, the main advantage in my mind is the dot is a laser, so it's a true point source, so it is ridiculously smaller than you and I can really see. So we see it as 1 MOA, so you have a very fine crisp dot for more precise shooting at sure. distance, but you have the ring that gets you on target faster than what a dot would individually. So there's no compromise, you're on target faster, and especially because of a rectangular heads-up display type window. But for distance, a little longer shooting, you have more accuracy because the dot is smaller. And the second biggest advantage with that dot being a laser diode, so when you put a magnifier behind it, the dot is still, because it's so small, even magnified, oh. It's still less than 1 MOA. So you and I are still only seeing that at 1 MOA with a magnifier. So you maintain or actually gain more accuracy with a magnifier, whereas a red dot, you're growing that dot and your target at the same rate. So there's not much of an advantage there compared to holography. That's the biggest advantage.
0: Okay, you guys are the technological wizards here. Explain the difference between a closed emitter and an open emitter.
1: Yeah, so we started with an open emitter, and that's when we got into it, that's kind of what the space was for pistol optics. And right. An open emitter is basically one piece of glass with a little well behind the battery cap, essentially, and that's where your LED diode is. Mm-hmm. And that diode projects the light up against that window, and actually it reflects back, so you're able to see that red dot, and it works great. There's tons of them. Sure. I believe our eFlex is one of the best ones out there. But what happens is if you get into some weather, or you get dust or debris or anything like that, it could sometimes cover that LED or block that LED. And if you don't have that, you don't have a dot, and you're not able to shoot. So closed emitters essentially enclose that diode. So they have two pieces of glass. It protects that LED from being, covered or even damaged. So we're seeing a lot more. I think it was really driven by law enforcement and even some military stuff. Sure. Because, they certainly can't afford to have that happen.
0: Yeah, they got dirty, dusty, rainy environments, and they can't have the loss of their sight.
1: That's right. So all it does is take that possibility out of the equation, and a lot of times it makes the housing a little bit bigger than an open emitter. Mm-hmm. And that probably provides a little extra durability and things like that they certainly need as well.
0: It's kind of a weather sealed system. Not that the weather is going to knock out an open emitter, but if you get rain and dust and stuff on there, now it's going to, you got basically raindrops or whatever it is that can mess up your view, or as you say, could even cover up the emitter entirely.
1: That's it. Even a simple raindrop or sweat or something like that can completely distort. You might still see the dot, but it can completely distort it and make it unusable. So it really is kind of important. If you're going to just go to the range and plink and things like that, an open emitter is really everything you need. But if you're going to use it for training or professional use, or if you really want to rely on it for
0: carry gun.
1: Yeah, exactly. Rely on it for a home defense or carry gun. Closed emitter, just takes away, some of those possibilities.
0: And I'm looking at your options here. You got the eFlex and the eFlex CE for closed emitter. And it's about $100-$120 more for the closed emitter and I'm just thinking in the greater scheme of things, yeah, dollars are dollars. But if you say, okay, I expect this thing to last me 10 years, easy, which it should. You amortize that out, you can never find the difference. So just get the one that you feel like you want.
1: No, I think you're right on right there. There are added features to the CE that will make your spend more justified. There's shake awake, there's switchable reticles, there's an integrated rear backup iron sight. So we added some more bells and whistles to it that, again, will help with carry issues and, home defense. That shake awake is really nice when something goes bump in the night and you want to grab your pistol, and it automatically pops right on and ready to go. So there are extra features that kind of justify that extra spend.
0: All right. And we can mention, as we just run by it, you've got holographic sights for your ARs and whatever other kind of rifles you have. But I want to bounce down. You've gotten into suppressors in a big way with some really interesting technology.
1: Everybody's getting into them. The removal of the tax stamp was a big motivator for a lot of people to get into it. We've never kind of, shared this publicly, but I've been with EOTech for over 20 years, and my goal has always been that EOTech owns the gun, not necessarily making guns, but we want to be every piece and equipment on the gun. So, okay. Yeah, we do holographic sights. We do magnifiers. Like you mentioned, we do magnified scopes. We have our OGL laser. Yeah, so it just made sense that we would have another component that we could be part of. And suppressors was the logical choice. So we created the Decibel, the DCBL suppressor. It's a 3D printed grade 5 titanium. Really nice suppressor. We offer it in 308, 556, and a 9mm that's designed specifically for PCC guns.
0: Right.
1: And they are great suppressors. They have a really nice sound. Takes into account the design, and the monolithic core takes into account all the back pressure and things like that. So it makes for a really smooth shooting gun and eliminates a lot of that recoil. So we're really happy with it. We went after kind of the sound aspect of it rather than the weight. Usually when you go after and try to reduce weight, you kind of have a little bit more sound. And
0: sure,
1: we were hoping for more of a comfortable shooting.
0: It's experience. A give or take deal. You can go real lightweight, but it's going to become louder. We understand that. Let me just tell you, congratulations to you guys. You have the most useful and best set of FAQs, frequently asked questions, on suppressors and all the rest of the stuff on your website. I mean, if you anybody needs to know anything about suppressors, how do they work? How loud are they? How much do they help? What's the thread pitch? How do I attach it to my gun? What's the lifespan? It just goes on and on and on. You, whoever did this did a fabulous job, man.
1: Well, I appreciate it. I contributed quite a bit to it. And it was, you know, I have several suppressors myself. And when we got into it, I thought about, you know, what are consumers and customers going to call us for and ask us because we're new to the game. So we came up with that entire list. And hopefully that, you know, solves a lot of people's questions and doesn't require a phone call to our customer service. But certainly they can get into,
0: I mean,
1: you know,
0: it,
1: more specificity.
0: Honestly,
1: but
0: it's like suppressor 101 school. It is great what you've done here.
1: Good. Thank you. Yeah. No, I think it's helpful. It educates the consumer. Hopefully, you know, they go in with a more confident buying experience. So, yeah, we're happy with it. And it's probably not even complete. You know, there's probably still more to add to it.
0: Oh, yeah, you'll be added to it. All right. So the obvious question that you get all the time, and even if it's not said out loud, it's said in somebody's mind. They're looking at your optics, your pistol optics, and say, okay, you know, yeah, okay, I could buy a pistol optic for less than this. Why should I buy an EOTech?
1: The answer is always our testing and our quality. So most of our products are all like the holographic sights and the magnifiers, our pistol sights, our OGL are all manufactured, assembled, tested in Plymouth, Michigan in USA.
0: Wow.
1: I think that's a big difference. And we've always had incredible testing, machines and protocols and all of that stuff, to the point where for our holographic sight, when we started that and had the contract with SOCOM, SOCOM wanted to replicate our testing systems because we were so good at it. So we put all of our products, whether it's, you know, rifle scopes or holographic sights, through the same thing, and we put them through all the environmentals. We put them through shock and recoil and all that stuff. So I think when we design something and we eventually get to market, it's already proven, where I think a lot of others, especially things that may have come from overseas, kind of come cookie cutter, and, you know, you're going to eventually probably have some issues. So I think that's the big difference between, other than like technology that people can't do, like holography, I think it comes down to the testing and the quality before the product gets in the hands of the shooter.
0: Well, and one other thing, you mentioned it, but you went by it in a hurry, and I want to mention it again. Made in America by Americans, and that's huge when it comes to the optics world.
1: Yeah, really is. You know, not too many people can do it. And every day we do it, it's really, really hard. But I think that carries a lot of weight, especially for professional users. And when professional users use our stuff, that trickles down to everybody else. So that's kind of our mantra.
0: Obviously, people can take a look at EOTechInc.com. Yeah, last thing for you. You got the floor. You're going to tell somebody this is what you really need to know about EOTech, the company and the people.
1: We are just a great group of people. There's an incredible culture here. Everybody likes really what they're doing. It's fun. It's a fun environment. We are getting into new products and new product categories. So I think a lot of people, you know, there are some that have always just been a one-trick pony, and we were for a long time with the holographic sight, but we brought in people that are experts in magnified rifle scopes. We brought people in that are experts in the laser systems and night vision and thermal, and really kind of created a really cool, nicely, you know, tight fit group. And it's just, you know, you could just tell that people have fun and enjoy what they're doing and like to come up with new products and like to get out on the range and like to go train with people. And it's fun. It's hard to, it's a great environment.
0: Well, we didn't even talk about your line of rifle scopes. They're very cool. I encourage people to go take a look at it at EOTechInc.com. John, thank you so much for your time.
1: All right, Tom. I appreciate it. Thank you.
0: All right. Don't go far. I'll be right back.
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Well, here's yet another example, things to talk about. This one just popped up in the news as I'm doing the show. A man allegedly struck and killed another man with a baseball bat in a road rage attack on the Belt Parkway in Queens. Road rage. I said this before, and I'm not sure it's really making much of an impact, but look, here's the deal. Don't get out of your car. Don't flip people off in your car when you're driving. Don't be honking your horn at people. Check your ego. Slow it down. Put on classical music if you have to. If you get into a situation where you're stopped and somebody's pounding on your car, don't get out. Don't try to prove to them that you're right and they're wrong. You have no idea what this person is all about. Whether he's just crazy, or he's suicidal, or he's just committed murder and killed his wife and his kids, or he's just decided he's not going back to jail again, or whatever. You just don't know. Remember, he's not like you. There's a good chance this person is not like you. And so how do you get out of a situation like that? Well, apologize when no apology is warranted. I am sure sorry. Oh, man, are you guys okay? I am really sorry. Yeah, I know. I'm sorry. What do we need to do? Or just not get out of the car. If you had an accident, you got to deal with it. You cannot assume that everybody's working on the same wavelength that you are. So just, again, get your mind right. Don't put yourself into a position where somebody could do something savagely violent to you unexpectedly. All right, just got this email during the show from Will in Oregon. He says, my carry guns are a pair of Ruger LCP2 pistols and 22 long rifle. He's carrying two guns, each of them in 22 long rifle. He says, with one in the chamber and a 10-round mag, they provide me with 22 shots. So he's got two guns. He's got 22 shots between them. He says, with five extra mags, I have 72 shots on board. And here's his thinking behind it. He says, a hit with a 22 is better than a miss with a 45. He says, by the way, with these guns, I can hit the side of a 2x4 at 25 yards. What do you think of a super compact pistol and 22 rimfire as your carry gun? Clearly, Will can shoot. He's a volunteer at the local shooting range. And he's thought it through. He's got two of these on him at any given time. Just, I don't know, wonder what you think. Food for thought there. There's really no right or wrong to all this. The main thing is, can you make hits? And trust me, that's more main thing than your times on your timer. I know. Everybody wants to show their cool split times and their draw times, and I got a 1 second draw on, my Instagram channel. Okay, great, fine. None of it matters if you can't put the first shot on target. The first shot has to be on target every time. So the people I know, the real pros, the people who actually have been in gunfights, you watch them and they'll draw fast, and then they take that split second, maybe a little breath, and then press the trigger. It's not a draw shoot. I mean, that works fine in competition, where the stakes are simply that you don't score as highly as you would have. But when the stakes are higher, and you want to come away not going to the morgue or to the hospital, you draw, you pause ever so slightly, and make sure you get that first hit. It's a different mindset, but it is the mindset you have to have. It's fine to be fast, but accuracy is final. Simple as that. 866-TALK-GUN. That will get you in here. We'll see you in just a second.

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4: With SRN News, I'm Mary Rose. The United States has not attacked Iran for a second day, and Tehran says it has also halted attacks. This pause comes amid efforts to resume negotiations on an interim ceasefire deal. The U.S. previously targeted Iranian coastal areas after Iran fired at ships in the Strait of Hormuz. The Pentagon has not commented on the pause. Mediation efforts by countries like Pakistan and Qatar remain unclear. Concerns about shipping in the region persist, especially threats from Iranian-backed Houthi rebels. Talks with Oman about safe passage in the Strait of Hormuz are ongoing, with some progress reported. And Israeli Prime Minister Benjamin Netanyahu plans to travel to D.C. and meet with President Trump Tuesday. And millions across the country are dealing with sizzling temperatures today, from Phoenix to Vegas to Minneapolis. This is SRN News.
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17: Extreme heat warning into late evening tonight, then the heat advisories take over. With sunshine, we're headed up towards 100. Heat index near 110. Tonight, mostly clear, low 78. Monday, sunny, up to 100. Heat index around 106, right at 100 again Tuesday. I'm meteorologist Jeff Eno.
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19: Hey, welcome back to Gun Talk. Tom Gresham here. If you want to join us, give me a call. Tom Talk Gun. It's easy. We just want to talk about anything. If it's about guns, we'll talk about it here. One of the things I have talked to you about for many, many years is that when you start carrying a gun for self-protection, you need to switch your mindset. And you need to become, you have to have an avoidance mechanism there to try to avoid these situations. And there's a story that just popped up, and I just got to bring in Luke McCoy from USA Carry. Luke, you put this story out on your website, and I thought, this is the perfect example of what we're talking about, isn't it?
20: It is. I cover defensive gun use incidents, and I was scrolling and came across this one. I almost passed it up because it's not your typical, defensive gun use, but there's definitely lessons to learn from it.
19: So we got two guys in a line, a checkout line at a mini mart in Memphis, and they get into an argument about who should be going first in this line, and it turns into a shooting.
20: It turns into a shootout, yeah. Man one pulls his shirt up, so he brandishes that he's got a gun, and then the other guy jumps for it. They start struggling over the gun. Guy number two, his brother comes from outside, pulls his gun, starts shooting. It's not clear whether the first guy shot the other guy while they were in a fight, or the brother might have shot him. I'm not sure. The details were a little sketchy. But yeah, all of that over who's going next in line.
19: Yeah, you're going to get a bag of chips and a Coke, and you get shot over it. You're going to really, I always tell people, look, even if you feel like you're in the right and the other person's wrong, there's nothing wrong with saying, oh, I'm sorry, you go ahead. Not a problem, right?
20: Yeah, just adds a few more minutes. I mean, yeah, you can have all the right gear on you, but if you can't check your ego, then that's what's going to fail you.
19: It's funny because I go to all these shooting schools, gunfighting schools, and everyone, the professionals, the people who do this for a living, have been doing it for decades, they all say, look, I'll do almost anything to avoid getting in a fight. And these are people who are really good at what they do.
20: Exactly.
19: But some people just don't seem to have that. Or you know what it is? I think sometimes they just haven't projected themselves into the scenario and said, okay, where could this lead? It's like, okay, I'm going to puff up and say, that's my place, or you can't do that to me. And not thinking that, okay, in three steps from now, somebody's going to the hospital or the morgue. Is that what we want here?
20: Right. I mean, that's probably how most of these road rage incidents I cover start, is probably somebody, swerved into their lane or thinks they're supposed to be ahead of somebody else. And next thing you know, you've got another defensive gun use incident.
19: I am firmly of the belief that if you regularly flip people off while you're driving, you have a serious problem that you need to get under control, and you probably don't need to be carrying a gun.
20: You probably got some anger issues.
19: Yep.
20: I would assume.
19: Yep. All right. Tell people about USA Carry and what you do.
20: Yeah. Well, been around since 2007. We came out with USA Carry concealed carry reciprocity maps, so you can see what states you can carry in when you're traveling. Lately, we cover a lot of defensive gun use incidents and firearm news and putting out video content and an app called the Armorers app. So it's a firearm logging, maintenance tracking, ammo count app for your guns. Something new we were working on.
19: And then one of the things you do, you got the whole flying with guns thing, because you do a lot of commuting on the airlines. And, while on the one hand, flying commercially with guns should be easy and often is easy, there are a lot of nuances to it, are there not?
20: Yeah, every airline can be different. I'm usually flying once a week between Las Vegas Airport and New Orleans. So I don't see a lot of different airports too much, but I have seen some over the past couple months going to Salt Lake. Every place has different policies, whether you're bringing it to TSA or they're bringing it, or do you have to wait 15 minutes or not? So, yeah, it just all depends.
19: For somebody that hasn't done it before, people get nervous and say, I'm going to travel with guns. I'm going to fly with guns. What instruction or information do you offer?
20: So I usually just start with saying, when you walk up, tell them you're declaring firearms. It's the right terminology. It kind of tells them you know what you're doing. And one of the biggest tips people thank me for on my videos are getting a free FedEx packing slip and putting that on your hard-sided case to where you can just put the declaration form on the inside of that instead of them pulling out packing tape and taping it around your suitcase. Or, yeah, I stole that from somebody years ago. And that's my number one thing.
19: That's the stick-on clear plastic pouch.
20: Yeah, just and they the can transparent just, stick-on yeah. thing. Just stick the declaration card right in there.
19: Right.
20: And usually they thank you for helping them out.
19: That's terrific. Yeah, and the main thing is to know the rules. The airlines have the information on their websites about traveling mm-hmm. with guns. TSA has the information there. And if you follow right. the rules and if you are pleasant, you know, and not mm-hmm. confrontational, even if they say something, you're thinking, that's not right. If it's not a big deal, just go with the flow and let it happen.
20: Exactly. It usually goes smoothly. I try not to be argumentative when it happens. I've got it on video a few times where I was arguing with them, and I had to wind up letting them see inside my case for no reason. So I didn't win in the end. The manager didn't want to see their guidelines when I was showing them to her. Nobody wants to be wrong. So and you either, you know, you could either want to be right or you can miss your flight.
19: Right. You know. Yeah, because they do have the ability to say you're not flying right now.
20: Yeah, exactly. So
19: there it is. All right. Well, okay. I appreciate it. And I just saw the story. And I thought we got to get you on to talk about this. It's another opportunity to say you need to change your attitude. You need to be mm-hmm. like Mr. Meek and Mr. Mild and, you know, not take the bait and certainly not be the one who's flipping people off and honking your horn, because you're going to spark the road rage. And while you think I'm going to show them by, you know, showing them that I'm mad, they may show you by shooting you between the eyes.
20: Yeah, they might be a little bit crazier than you. So there's that.
19: And I always say, you never know what has happened in that person's life, and you're catching them at the perfect wrong time, and they're going to take it out on you. Luke McCoy from USA Carry, I appreciate it, sir.
20: Thanks for having me on.
19: Good information there. Just look at this crazy story. Two people get into an argument over their place in line at a mini-mart. Ends up being a shooting. You don't know who that person is. It bumps into you. He says, hey, what are you doing? And you'd respond in similar kind, and all of a sudden you're off to the races. Says, really? The problem is, I think, if you haven't thought about it ahead of time, if you haven't planned your reaction, who knows what's going to happen? You don't know how you're going to react. If you have rehearsed it, sitting in your big easy chair at home, if this happens, I will do this. And you've gone over that a few times. That is how you react. You go, oh, I'm sure sorry. Here, you go ahead. I'm not in a hurry. Go ahead. Big deal. If the person insists on puffing up, back away, turn around, simply walk away. If at all possible. I mean, look. I get it. There could be a scenario where you just can't. Guy's not going to let you. But try to find a way out of it. For one thing, and this will get you into a whole different place, if it turns out to be that you got to end up using your self-defense firearm, if other people have seen you trying to disengage and de-escalate along the way, they will be able to tell the police officers that. Oh, yeah, this guy was just going at him. And this other fella, talking about you, he was trying to get out of it. And he was apologizing. He was backing up. He said, you go ahead. You know, and then this guy just wouldn't let him. Well, you are building a force of support for yourself. So this one is interesting. Story in, of all places, the New York Times. Title of it is Shooting Ranges Go Quiet Luxury. And look, I get it. You're going to say, well, we already knew that. Yes, we did. But they just discovered it. They're talking about shooting ranges that are upscale, what we have called country clubs. And they're talking about one in Los Angeles. It's called The Range. It's membership-only gun club. It's fancy, really nice. And people come in, they can bring their own guns, they can rent guns, they're instructors. It's plush, and memberships can run $3,500 to $5,500 a year. What is interesting about this, and let me back up, to my knowledge, the first country club like this was the Scottsdale Gun Club in Scottsdale, Arizona. It was and is a really top-rate one. The Centennial Gun Club in Denver is really good. There are a number of them around. And I get it. Some people are saying, really, $3,500 a year to go to a shooting range? I get it. You've been going to a gravel pit with a burn barrel

exception, the people who go to a country club who can spend that kind of money have influence. They're having lunch with the mayor. They're having lunch with the governor. These are people who are working in a different world. And look, not to prejudge, but that may be you. What this really is we talk about this concept of the Overton window. And that is, the Overton window is things that are actionable that the public will accept. Well, there was a time when maybe shooting wasn't something that the public was generally going to accept. When you have people going to a country club and they have memberships that call it $5,000 a year, and they are sold out and there's a waiting list, and they have babysitting services at the shooting range, and there's the place where people go. I had a young couple say, yeah, we went there on our first date. It becomes a place where young people want to go to take somebody on their first date. Or that's where he proposed to me. You're changing what the public perceives and what the public accepts and what becomes normalized. And the fact that this is an article in the New York Times is just one more tick mark, one more data point in the changing landscape and the broad-based acceptance of shooting, of gun ownership, of the shooting sports, and of self-protection with guns across the board that people are doing all across the country. People are accepting it and understanding it. If you want to weigh in on this, by all means, give me a holler. Phone number here is Tom Talk Gun. When you, and look, I get it. A lot of us grew up going to a gravel pit. I certainly did. But have you been to one of these places? Have you been to one of these upscale shooting ranges where you walk in and you go, wow. I remember going to one in Florida. Can't remember where it was. But this was 15 years ago. I walked in and said, man, this looks like an Apple store. It was fancy and nice with computer targets, and you could shoot targets and electronically scored and a setup there where you could actually send from the shooting station, from the booth where you're shooting, you could send the image of your targets to somebody through social media. Set up that way. Well, they are appealing not only to a different group of people, but to a wider group of people, bringing more people into this shooting sports life, to coin a phrase, since that's the name of our new TV network, Shooting Sports Life. It's a lifestyle. Or the tagline for our new channel is, where freedom is a lifestyle. And it is. You think about the shooting part of it is about freedom. It's about protecting yourself. It's about, and I sometimes will mock the idea people want to feel safe as opposed to being safe. But you know what? If they feel safe because they are in fact safe, because they have taken steps to protect themselves, they're taking charge of their own safety. They're not outsourcing their safety. Those are people now who will turn around and tell other people, you know, you ought to come out to the shooting range with me. Come on out here. Different group of people. That's good because we have the core group. The more people we bring into the shooting sports, the more people we bring into the world of gun ownership. And I get it. Not everybody is going to become a staunch Second Amendment advocate. But they also are not going to be talking about those people, which is us, because they become those people. And even if you got half of them to become Second Amendment supporters, where they weren't before, that's big. Broadening the appeal, making it easy for people to get involved in this, is important. It is part of our activism, our one-on-one activism. It doesn't have to be at a country club. It can be at wherever you go. It can be just inviting a friend to go. You know what I have found is that so often when I mention that I like to shoot or I like to go to the range, I get a positive reaction from people. People I don't know. It could be your doctor, your dentist, or whatever. And if you will,
if it's comfortable for you.

0: You could follow that up with, well, you know, would you like to go to the range with me sometime? You'd be amazed. A survey that NSSF did said that half the women surveyed said that if they were invited to go shooting, they would go. Imagine that. Not people at a range, people just generally speaking, people who are polled, women who are polled, said that if someone invited them to go shooting, they would go. Why are we not inviting them? Because once we get them there, they're going to have fun. We're going to make sure they have fun. We're going to give them the right gun. We're going to have them shoot close up. We're going to ensure that they have success. And they're going to come away thinking, man, that was great. I'd like to do that again. You know what I call that? I call that winning.
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0: Well, it's that time of year again. Something else. It's summertime. It's hot. In a lot of parts of the country, it's really, really hot. I had a buddy down in Lake Havasu, Arizona. He sent me a note yesterday. He says, yeah, it's 113 here at the moment. What? 113? How do you do that? Well, let's talk about shooting when it's that hot, going to the range. First of all, get up really, really, really early and go early, early. Try to be done by 10, 11 o'clock if you can. Hydrate, of course. Electrolytes are key in this. Just pure water is not enough. Actually, too much water can kill you. Didn't know if you know that. You got to have some electrolytes in there, whether you're mixing them in with your water or maybe like doing a Gatorade every third bottle of water. My deal has always been when we've got our TV crews out, all the camper guys out, and everybody's hot, we got water. I said, here's our simple rule. When you take a water bottle out of the cooler, you take the top off, you throw away the top. You can't put it back on. You take the top off, you drink it all, period. Just drink it. You got to. And then within an hour, you got to do it again. So what about your guns? Yeah, two things. One is if they're sitting out in the sun, like an AR-15 or something, you may have experienced this. They can get so hot sitting out there that you can't pick them up. Black gun in the sun. You might want to take a towel, like a white towel. I've done this and draped it over the guns when they're laying on the table. It actually works really well to keep them cool down. So, I mean, it depends on your range, what the setup is and all that. I get that. But just in terms of being aware of the fact that everything can get really hot, actually, when you've got a round chambered, the gun could be so hot, you can end up with excess pressure because everything is hotter in there. One other thing, when you're shooting your handgun, if you're doing manipulations, you're drawing, you're shooting and that kind of thing, and it's hot and you're outside and you're sweating, there is the very real possibility of dropping your gun. You draw your gun out of your holster, and as it's coming out, you fumble it. It slips in your hand. You got sweaty hands. And this you have to have put into your head before you get there. And I mean, like, really put this into your head. You do not try to catch a falling gun. Let it hit the ground. Let it hit the ground. Yeah, but that's my $5,000. I don't care what it cost. I don't care if it's finely engraved. I don't care if it's got the best polish ever. A gunsmith can make those repairs. There is a not insignificant chance that when you try to catch a pistol that has slipped out of your hands, a finger or a thumb will go into the trigger guard and pull the trigger, and you don't know which direction the muzzle is pointed. The chance of it going off when it hits the ground is exceedingly small. Most guns just simply don't go off when you drop them. I mean, I'm not going to say it's impossible, but it's so rare as to be insignificant. But when you try to catch a gun, and look, here's the thing, I understand. It comes out of your hands, and what is your instinct? You've got to reach out there and grab it before it hits the ground. You have to have put it in your head ahead of time and think about it. If a gun comes out of my hands, I'm just going to let it go. Just let it go. And we've done this over and over again with blue guns. You know, drop them, have them flipped around, try to grab them. And I don't know, 2 times out of 10, 1 time out of 10, whatever it is, a thumb or a finger goes into that trigger guard where it'd be on the trigger and the gun's pointed at the guy who's trying to catch it. So I just offered that as your summer safety tip. Guns get hot, hands get sweaty, be aware, take breaks. You know, because if you're tired and fatigued and heat exhausted, you're also unsafe. You may not be making good decisions. There you go. And keep an eye on your buddies out there. If they start to look bad, get them cooled down and get them into some shade.
10: It's time again for the weekly sacrifice. 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
10: 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That should enable us to afford some air conditioning. And what about you, my wife?
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4: Losing the excessive heat warning as we go through the evening, but we pick up the heat advisory that stays with us for a couple of days. Mostly clear, we'll fall back to 78. Sunny on Monday, up to around 100. Heat index near 106. Monday night, mostly clear, low 79. High near 100 Tuesday. I'm meteorologist Jeff Eno.

0: Tom Gresham here. We like to talk about almost anything that has to do with guns and accessories and EDC, everyday carry. Basically, the things we do in terms of keeping ourselves safe. And a company that's been doing that for a long time, and frankly, I have been a big fan, a user of their products. In fact, I carry at least one of their products every single day, is Surefire. I guarantee, well, let me just check. Yep, it's there. It's in my pocket right now. I always got my Surefire stiletto with me. Joining us right now is Trevor Oosterhoff. Trevor, I appreciate you being here. I mean, I am a huge fan of what you guys do.
1: Yeah, thanks, Tom.
0: I tell people, if you start carrying a good flashlight, you will be amazed at how often you use it throughout the day just for little things that you never imagined before, right?
1: I agree.
0: I mean, it's like, okay, I'm looking inside of my bag and I'm looking for something in my backpack or in my briefcase or underneath the bed or, you know, it's like, oh, I got a light. I could go check that out. It's always there and always handy. What is it about Surefire? And you got your start in lights, but how do you guys make such good lights?
1: Everything for us is American sourced materials, American made. All the people that are working from sort of the machine shop all the way into production, they're all on the same page of our mission statement of making the best product we can, whether it's for the civilian user or the LE side or the military end user. We're trying to make the best illumination product we can, just to keep everybody safe. And in turn, that makes great everyday carry lights that they're not always used for defensive purposes, but they're definitely useful every day for finding keys or your kids or your dogs or whatever else is out there.
0: Yeah, it is amazing how often you use it that way. You mentioned, you know, you're making products for law enforcement and for military, and I kind of get the impression that when you're making products for them, whether it's a light or weapon light or a suppressor, it's got to be made tough. It's got to be made so that it really lasts. People are betting their lives on it. But we on our side, who are not going into harm's way on purpose, we get the benefit of that.
1: Yeah, we put some of these lights through intense testing, whether it's freezing them below extreme temperatures or extreme heats. They get thrown in salt baths, shaker tables, all these crazy things that I would never do. It's in my pocket. It lives such an easy life. yeah, it's a huge part of what we want to accomplish is making those people safe for that intense job that they do and, you know, keeping everybody safe or bringing them home from whatever deployment they're on.
0: All right. So I just went to the website. People can go check it out. Surefire, S-U-R-E, surefire.com. And I did not know about this product. This is one of the coolest things. I didn't know if you have any of them left, but it's the red, white, and blue limited edition Stiletto Pro. That is so outrageous.
1: Yeah, it was 250 years of, you know, America's birthday there. So for 4th of July, we tried to do something fun. And I do believe they are still in stock and ready to purchase if you want one.
0: Yeah, because they're limited to like 1,000 units, I think, is what I saw.
1: Very limited pieces, but super cool, super fun. We just try to do something different to celebrate 250 years of our amazing country.
0: Yeah, pretty neat stuff. All right, I know you used to work at customer service. You heard stories about people using these things in various ways and saying, you know, something happened to it. Is it still good or is it covered? You got to tell at least one or two of those stories.
1: Yeah, I started in the sales department there and customer service, and then I quickly moved to our warranty department. So I've seen a lot of interesting things. A story that kind of pops up is a SWAT officer had a knife-wielding suspect swing the knife at him, and as he was raising his rifle, the light sort of caught the knife and deflected it in a direction that kept him safe, and he was able to apprehend the suspect there and not get hurt, and the light definitely took it without any sort of issues there and was still on and working and got him and his team behind him safe. And just an interesting thing. We see a lot of crazy stories from lights being shot or being used in extreme environments like fires and still turning on and still working and getting those people safe. It's really cool to see.
0: It really is part of your life-saving gear, isn't it?
1: That's why we try so hard to make a good product.
0: Yeah, I'm just thinking that this thing could save you $100,000. And people go, what are you talking about? Well, if you don't have to shoot somebody, it could save you $100,000 right there. And a lot of times, hitting somebody with 1,000 lumens of light just stops them in their tracks.
1: Yeah, I agree. Definitely being able to see what you're looking at, and you know, that could be a huge choice in whether you shoot or not shoot, is extremely important for us. That's why we make these really cool products and advocate for having weapon lights and handheld lights in your pockets.
0: I'm also thinking that there are places where you cannot go with your gun. But having this gives you one more option. Once again, getting somebody with this, with a bright light, stuns them. You know, if you can buy yourself 3 to 5 seconds of somebody being blinded by the light, you can boogie out of there and no longer in danger.
1: Yeah, I agree. An exit plan is always a good one.
0: All right, so you were telling me you've got a new suppressor. You got to tell me about this.
1: Yeah, we do. It's our new SOCOM 4 series suppressor. Still a low back pressure can for us. If you've seen the suppressor that was before it, the RC3, you would probably be familiar with that low back pressure. Low back pressure, less gas coming into the weapon system, is overall healthy for us. Not breathing in those toxic gases. It's easier on the weapon systems. It helps prolong the life of our bullet carrier groups and all that kind of stuff. But the front end of the SOCOM 4 suppressor looks much different. We've updated the flash performance, all while still keeping that low back pressure. So it's a full Inconel can. It's super durable, that people know and love about our suppressors. The thing is going to last a very long time, but it's going to be extremely well with flash mitigation and low back pressure, all while keeping the sound reduction relatively the same as the others.
0: So what do you see in suppressor sales now that we're not having to pay the $200 tax? Did that free up a lot of people to say, okay, now I'll go ahead and buy one?
1: Yeah, we've definitely seen an uptick in suppressor purchases. If it's easier to get them, that's great, because we want more people to have them. It's definitely easier on all of our ears.
0: Yep. Yeah, not just the shooter, the other people at the range and the other people around you, they appreciate it as well. All right, so if you wanted to tell somebody, look, I work at Surefire, and this is what you ought to know about my company.
1: Everybody's on the same page about making the best product we can. We know where these lights are going. We know where the suppressors are going. They're going in the hands of people that do a very extremely dangerous job. So we want to keep them as safe as possible. And the one thing that is very cool is everybody from just the CNC manufacturing all the way through production to sales to the warranty guys, we're all on that same page. And that's very important, I think. And everything's made in America. And that's very important to us, too. Like American source materials, American manufacturing keeps jobs in America. And we're extremely proud about that.
0: Basically, make the best product you can and then figure out where the price has to be. But don't worry about trying to manufacture or design it to a price.
1: Exactly. Yeah.
0: There you go. Trevor, I appreciate your time. I mean, I love your products, and I'm not kidding. I usually have one, sometimes two Surefire flashlights in my pocket at all times, and I use them all the time. And I have given a number of them away. I mean, I just wait for the sales and buy them and then give them away. And you know, everybody just really appreciates it. It's like, oh, man, it's a Surefire. That is so cool.
1: Yeah, I appreciate you, Tom. You guys are always so kind and so fun. Thank you for having me on the show.
0: You bet. All right, take care. All right, don't go far. We'll be right back with more Gun Talk.
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4: 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The 300 PRC 212 ELDX travels at over 2,850 feet per second with 3,824 foot-pounds of energy. 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

All right, now is your time. You can give me a call, talk about, well, pretty much anything that has to do with guns. 866-TALK-GUN, also known as Tom Talk Gun. That'll get you in here. Got this email just a minute ago from Benny. Benny says, great show again, Tom. Appreciate it. Says, we got a guy who called, earlier we were talking about a guy who carries two 20 long rifle pistols. He says, I have always been faithful to the 22 Magnum, knowing that with proper shot placement, it wouldn't let me down. Please share your thoughts on the 22 Magnum. Well, Benny, I like the 22 Mag. I think it's a heck of a good cartridge. There are some very knowledgeable people I know who carry revolvers in 22 Magnum. And, you know, I get it. People say, well, you know, why wouldn't you carry a 38? Why wouldn't you carry? Yeah. It's all choices. But honestly, one or even two, I know people who carry two revolvers. But if you had a 6 or 8 shot 22 Magnum revolver, first of all, you got very little recoil. And there are some pretty good defensive loads now, which we didn't have 20 years ago in 22 Magnum. It's a viable choice. Is it the right choice? I'm not sure there is such a thing. I mean, whatever the choice is, if you know how to use it and you choose it and you carry it, it's the right choice for you. Is a 380 the right choice? Well, it is for some people. I was just telling my wife about the Smith & Wesson Bodyguard 2.0. I said, you know, I think I'd like for you to try this gun because she has trouble working slide, and the Smith EZ works really well for her. I said, but, you know, you ought to try this. It's smaller. It's a 380. 380 worked fine. You can work the slide on it. So we're going to get her to try that at the range. I have one of those in. So we'll do that. So 380, 22, 22 Magnum. Let me put the call out. Is there anybody out there who carries a 22 or a 22 Magnum as your regular defensive gun? If so, I'd love to hear from you. Give me a call at Tom Talk Gun. On the subject of flipping people off, I mentioned that a couple of times today. And Robert says, as driving instructor tells his students, every time you get in a car, and before you start the engine, you got to tell yourself something. My obligation is to get there safely, not on time. It is a great point. Being on time is nice, but it's not important. I mean, look, I'm the punctual guy. I hate to be late. And I hate it when people are late to an appointment. And yet, having said that, if something happens, if you would have to jeopardize safety to try to get there a few minutes earlier, well, that's a bad trade-off. Driving fast, not a good way to go. Certainly driving erratically, passing people, flipping people off, all the rest of it. No, your obligation is simply to get there safely, not necessarily on time. He says, before flipping somebody off, act as if these two things are factual. Number one, react as if you're in a Ford Fiesta and the other guy's in an F-150. He says also, number two, you, the flipper, have a metal finger, and the flippy has a gun. Just, yeah, it's all about getting your head right. Far too many people, I am afraid, buy a gun for self-defense and think they've done what they need to do. Now I have a gun. Yeah, we call that the ante, just to get into the game. That just gets you started. You got to be good with the gun. You got to know how to shoot it. But it goes more than that. You have to know de-escalation techniques. You really seriously need to get training. And I'm just afraid that a lot of people, when I talk about training, think I mean going to the range and shooting, practicing. That's not what I'm talking about. And I tried to figure out how to explain this. I think this is the way. When you're shooting at the range by yourself or with your buddies, that's practice. For it to be training, there must be a trainer. There must be an instructor. You go and take a class, and that's training.
And then you use the training to teach you things that you can then go and practice. For the most part, you cannot teach yourself this stuff. And I know that's not exactly 100% true. There are things you can learn and you can teach yourself. But for the most part, you would be so much better off going and taking a real class on this stuff. You know, I'm just looking at the stories that are coming out, and we've got things happening all the time. I wouldn't expect this out of Nebraska, but then again, I guess it's everywhere. Lincoln, Nebraska is saying that it has the ability to prohibit carry in parks and on trails. Gun owners are suing them, saying, no, you don't have that authority. And Lincoln says, yeah, we do. Well, the way the law is written, private owners can keep people off if they're carrying their guns. Okay, that's private ownership. Lincoln is saying, well, we own the parks and we own the trails. No, you do not. The people own the parks and the people own the trails. It is not privately owned. They're acting, these cities, saying we can keep people off of there. Well, and this all came about when Nebraska passed constitutional carry in 2023. So now you don't need a permit to carry. So anybody can carry. So the city, actually two cities, Lincoln and, who's the other? I'm going to pull a blank here. I'll get it in just a second. They passed laws that said we can keep the people off of those. We'll claim that these are private property. So, all right, here it is. Omaha and Lincoln. Well, Omaha got a ruling from a judge that says, no, you can't do that. Lincoln, we're still fighting that there. So, yet this is just another example that we could be winning all the way up to the Supreme Court. And there are still going to be battles like this. And yeah, there'll be state battles or even be city battles where a city decides we're going to prevent our citizens from being able to protect themselves, from being able to increase their safety. We're going to tell you, you can't carry in parks and you can't carry on trails. And I'm sorry, we never get to relax. We never get to say, well, gee, we won that one. I guess we're good. We have Trump in. We have a good or better Department of Justice. Not a good, but a better Department of Justice. We have an improved ATF. And we're getting good decisions out of the Supreme Court. And yet, at the same time, we still have to fight these things all the time. It's all just a matter of making a commitment. And you got to do that. All right, switching over, we are weeks away, some cases, maybe a couple of months away from hunting seasons. I got to get out to the range, and we'll try to get out there this week. I have two, maybe three rifles that I need to get ready for the rifle season. Then I got one rifle that I haven't shot yet. I bought it about four or five months ago, and for whatever reason, events conspired. I haven't gotten it out to the range. It is, did you ever do this? You ever buy a gun that you actually have trouble explaining why you bought it? This is one of those. And yeah, I know. I wanted it is reason enough, and it is. I wanted it, so I bought it. But as far as justification of what it's for, I don't know. It's a rifle in 375 H&H, which is a great caliber. Wonderful around the world. You can hunt pretty much anything you want to hunt on the planet with it. There are some African nations where you're not allowed to use that on elephant and such, but it would be enough. It would do the job. It's big. It's powerful. It kicks, which also makes it fun. I've had 375s before. This is a German rifle, Heim, H-E-Y-M. Good quality, Mauser type. Haven't shot it yet, so I'm going to take it out there. I'm going to use one of the bog tripods to shoot it rather than sitting off a bench. Better, I think, shooting it standing up with a rest, just from a recoil standpoint.
leaning over on a bench rest. It can really beat you up with a heavy kicker like this. And, of course, everybody always says, well, what'd you get that for? I guess the proper answer is because I wanted it, and I think it'll be fun to shoot. What are you going to use it for? Not a thing. Just going to the range and having fun. Maybe I'll own it for a year. Maybe I'll have it for 5 years. Maybe I'll have it forever. I don't know. But it just, you know what? Bottom line, it makes me happy. It makes me happy being able to buy it. It makes me happy being able to take it out to the range, let my buddy shoot it with me. Do you have a gun like that where you're thinking, I'm not exactly sure why I own it, but I sure do like owning it? If do, share the story. Be right back.

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5: With SRN News, I'm Mary Rose. The United States has not attacked Iran for a second day, and Tehran says it has also halted attacks. The U.S. previously targeted Iranian coastal areas after Iran fired at ships in the Strait of Hormuz. Mediation efforts by countries like Pakistan and Qatar remain unclear, and concerns about shipping in the region persist, especially with threats from Iranian-backed Houthi rebels. Talks with Oman about safe passage in the Strait of Hormuz are ongoing. Millions across the country are dealing with sizzling temperatures today. Major cities like Phoenix, Vegas, Minneapolis, St. Louis are seeing extreme heat warnings as temperatures are expected to reach near or into the triple digits. The dangerous heat is expected to persist across much of the central and southern U.S. through at least Monday. This is SRN News.
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0: Losing the excessive heat warning as we go through the evening, but we pick up the heat advisory that stays with us for a couple of days. Mostly clear. We'll fall back to 78. Sunny on Monday, up to around 100. Heat index near 106. Monday night, mostly clear. Low 79. High near 100 Tuesday. I'm meteorologist Jeff Eno.
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13: 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Let's talk.
15: A little while back, I was mentioning that if you have a long gun for self-defense, a shotgun or a rifle, you should have a sling on it. I think a lot of people don't because they haven't thought about it. They don't understand what you do with it. And over on X, Anthony was asking me, he said, well, what good's a sling going to do in my house besides getting hooked on a doorknob? I get it. You don't know what you don't know. That's why you go to a class to learn this stuff. Well, what good is a sling going to do me? Okay. You got a sling on your AR or your shotgun, either one. Not going to use it for shooting necessarily, but a sling on a long gun is like a holster for your handgun. It gives you a place to put it when you're not using it. Otherwise, you got to, what are you going to do? Put it down, hold it in one hand. Maybe you need two hands for something. Maybe you need two hands to go and grab your kids and get them out of the house. Or you just sling your gun and go. You can sling it on a shoulder. You can sling it over your head and across. You can sling it muzzle up. You can sling it muzzle down. Why would you do any of those? Why would you choose one over the other? There are reasons why you would. Again, training, going to a class to teach you this stuff. And you're thinking, well, yeah, but do I need it? Yes, you need a class like this. How are you going to go from I'm shooting my rifle to now I need to shoot my pistol? I'm going to do a transition. How do you do that? Well, there are specific ways that you do that. And you will do it in class, and you will shoot live fire, and you'll transition from your long gun to your handgun. To which a lot of people say, well, I can't ever imagine it. Yeah, I know. You can't ever imagine it because you haven't really exercised your imagination. You need to go to some place where they will stretch your imagination as well as giving you more skills. Let's go grab Larry on line two out of Arkansas. Hello, Larry. You're on Gun Talk. What's up?
16: Hey, Tom. How are you? I had a range report about my new SIG 365. But in the beginning of your show today, you talked to a guy about delayed and just denied.
15: Oh, purchases, yeah.
16: Being able to buy the gun.
15: Background check,
16: yeah. I buy guns from time to time, not as many as you, by any means. But I got delayed for, I don't know, it was a couple of hours before I could pick up my gun. I have no idea why. It's just a strange thing, and I wanted to mention that. But I do love my new 365. I've heard you talk positive about it several times. I bought a Hellcat when I first moved to Arkansas. I moved to the free state of Arkansas from California.
15: Okay.
16: I never did really like the Hellcat. I always carried a Ruger LT9S, but the capacity was just, you know, seven in and one in the mm-hmm. chamber. It just wasn't right. enough. With the SIG, I bought an X, and it carries 12 plus one, so it's a great deal. But I wanted to tell you about the range that I belong to. It's actually, sure. I don't belong to it. It's just it's a semi-private range. Anybody can go out there. It's on a donation type of thing. But I got involved with a group that's out there once a month. Two gentlemen, Mike and Sue, just first names. I'm in a small little range. They're both instructors certified, I believe NRA certified instructors. We do it at the end of the last Saturday of every month. We run drills. You know, we come from holster to the center mass and one to the head or things like that. We change it up all the mm-hmm. time. Sometimes we're using timers, sometimes we don't. We always finish up with a scenario. Yesterday's scenario was sitting in a chair, three bad guys and two good guys. Two good guys in the front obscured the bad guys. So you had to shift your, you draw from seated position safely. Of course, they stress safety 100%. And I kind of choked and I winged one of the good guys. I realized I've never drawn from a seated position, and I've never actually shot around the good guys, so to speak. And they're the cardboard cutouts with the center mass perforated, you know, it's IPA or something like that, cardboard. Anyway, so I kind of choked. I see, man, I need to work on that. I've never drawn from a seated position before. It's something to do. And at that point, then you get up out of there, transition to behind two blue barrels cover, and then you have two more bad guys that you put three to the chest. That was our scenario yesterday. We do that one at a time when we're doing that. Otherwise, then there's about 15, 20 people that show up. It's never a charge. We once a year kick in for the targets and such like that. They do it because Mike and Phil do this because they're second A guys and they really believe in our sport. I live in a very friendly gun area, which is an amazing deal compared to California, where I moved from 4 years ago. So
15: let me give you a couple of thoughts on this. Okay. Most people have never thought about drawing from a seating position. So there's a movement you got to make there. The other is if you're sitting at a table, you got to be careful. If you draw and then you could clunk your gun onto the underside of the table, so you have to actually work on bringing your gun really high, like next to you under your armpit before you rotate down, and then bring it out over the top of the table. I love what you're doing. I love what they're doing because you end up learning new things, but also you get a little bit of pressure because you got the watchful eye of all your buddies out there watching you do this. The thing I would suggest to you is this. If it's a brand new scenario, it's something you haven't practiced before, when you do it the first time, do it really slowly, like stupid slow, like running in molasses slow. And don't worry about the timer. Don't worry about that at all. Just move slowly. Try to work on your movements. You're going to work your way around. You're not going to shoot the good guys. You're going to do all that. I mean, I love what you're doing, and you guys are, you're doing it right. And putting this thing together, I mean, tell me, you're just having fun doing this, aren't you?
16: It's absolutely like-minded guys having a really, and women. There's three women with their husband's boyfriend last week. Sometimes there's no women. Sometimes there are. It's like-minded guys. Everybody is very positive. And it's not all about the timers. There wasn't a timer on this scenario at all. Sometimes the drills, they do timers and stuff, but not every time. It's just they mix it up all the time to keep it interesting and keep it fun. We work from 3 yards to back to 10 yards and different, like I said, different drills all the time. And the guys are just, and it's so positive. It's never a judgment. Oh, man, did you see what Larry did? You know, it's never that, hey, you did really good, but, you know, such and such, you could have done better.
15: I'm betting that on the drive back and during the day, you replayed that scenario, that sitting scenario, over and over in your head. You reshot that run over and over again, didn't you?
16: Absolutely.
15: Yeah, and there's a lot of learning and training that takes place after the fact when you're doing that. Great range report. Love, you know, and look, enjoy that 365. That is a great platform in all its variations, from the little bitty one, you know, to the Fuse, to the Macro, to the Legion, to all the different things they've done. What an incredibly successful platform that SIG has had with that. Let's grab Chris in Stockton, California. Hey, Chris, you're on Gun Talk. What's up?
14: Hi, Tom. Yeah, I'm looking at a Springfield Army Echelon, their gear pack, and I'm looking at their 4.0 barrel, getting that gear. The thing is, one's offered in a compensated barrel, and one is a non-compensated barrel, 9mm. Mm-hmm. I'm wondering if there is a big difference as far as, you know, handling, and then also maybe gas is blowing up over the green dot sight if I go compensated.
15: A little bit with the gases, but you do definitely get a reduction in muzzle rise with the comp. I mean, it's noticeable. And for competition, it's really helpful. If it's your carry gun, it probably is unnecessary. And I know people say, well, it's faster. Yeah, I'm not sure that matters. The main thing is getting the first shot on target. And if it adds length to the barrel, now you've got a holster issue possibly. It's personal preference, but I would say, maybe yes on competition or range, and maybe judgment call, your call on conceal carry. Which way are you leaning at this point?
14: I was thinking concealed carry, and it's the barrel is where it's compensated at. It's not an extension at the end of the barrel.
15: Okay, Okay. So our same length, so it's not going to be a fact that.
14: Yeah.
15: Honestly, correct. I would say if you want the comp, get the comp. I think it'll be fine, and I don't think it's going to be an issue on your optic. You may have to clean your optic a little bit more if you're shooting a good bit. But other than that, I don't think it's going to be an issue. I think you'll enjoy it. It'll shoot really well.
14: Yeah, I've never shot a 9mm with a compensated, so I just didn't know if there'd be a big difference or feeling or anything. But I'm kind of thinking I might be fun to have.
15: Yeah, do us a favor. You get the comp gun, shoot it, and then call us back and let us know what you think. Okay.
14: Oh, okay. Sounds good. I'll run
15: That'd
14: down to the gun store right now.
15: Good man. I like the way you think there. Thank you for the call. All right. Our work here is done. We've sent somebody off to the gun store. Oh, speaking of that, I am seeing some incredible sales. Just saw another one pop up. A Smith & Wesson M&P, the metal version, which generally goes for, I think, retail on it's $1,000. And I just saw an ad for one online for like $760, $770. I was just saying there are some real deals out there. And when you're at the gun store, ask the folks at the gun store, look, are there any programs? Is there any way to get the price down? It's okay to ask for a lower price. You can negotiate with a gun store. Sometimes they will.

When you can, if you can shop at your local gun store, you know, it keeps them in business and it makes sure that there's a gun store there with a gunsmith and maybe a range when you come back, because it's a tough way to make a business. Look, all small businesses are hard. If you've owned a business, you know what I'm talking about. I mean, it's every day. It's getting the revenue in. It's taking care of the inventory. It's taking care of the payroll, insurance, taxes, all the rest of it. Things that maybe the mail order houses don't have. And I know people say, well, it's not my job to subsidize them. Well, maybe. And then again, maybe it is. If it's another $25 to buy a gun and you help keep your local gun store in business, is that worth it? And look, I get it. It's $25, whatever it is. And some will say, yeah, nope, not going to do that. Okay, that's your call. I go to this maybe differently from other people. I think it's really important for us all to try to make sure that we have a vibrant, strong firearms industry, that we keep gunsmiths in business and we keep gun stores in business. And yeah, I get the whole mail order deal and ordering things online and then paying the transfer at the gun store. And maybe when you go in, and if you do it that way, fine. You go into the gun store and you pay them the transfer fee to get your gun. Maybe buy some stuff while you're there. I get it. Everybody's trying to save money and everybody's squeezing the dollars as hard as you can. It's just, it's a mindset that I have of us trying to help each other out. I don't know. The other thing I would offer, we had a guy pulled over side of the road right in front of our house yesterday. I was actually out on the deck and it's like, you know, 30 yards down to the road. And I said, you guys okay? He says, yeah. Says we got a part kind of, he's got his skid plate fell off of his truck and it's dragging. And I said, okay, well, you know, I figure he's okay. And a few minutes later, he comes up. He says, would you happen to have a socket wrench? I need a 10 millimeter socket wrench to work with. I said, yeah, let me go grab it. So I went and grabbed a full socket wrench set, gave it to him, and he took off with it. And me thinking, you know, I'm sure it's going to be fine. At the same time, he could get in his car and take my brand new DeWalt socket wrench set and drive off with it. But I'm taking that chance just because I think it's a good thing to try to help other people. I am one of those guys that pulls over and says, hey, are you guys okay? If a car stopped on the side of the road, I may not be able to help because I'm certainly not mechanical in any way. But if the, you know, there's something going on that I can help with, I'm certainly happy to do that. It's a mindset thing, I guess. It's part of this being a community. And if we all try to help each other, try to find a way, I really believe in trying to find a way each day to be kind. If you start out the day saying, I'm going to try today to be kind to somebody, it may be nothing more than a smile and a hello. It may be more than that. I don't know what the opportunity is going to be, but there's always an opportunity out there. That's not true. I know that you can change your environment, your attitude, and the way you treat other people changes the environment that you're in, this bubble of existence around yourself. And if you start the day saying, I'm going to be kind, I'm going to try to find a way to help somebody, I'm going to smile, I'm going to be happy, you determine that. And sure, there are things that can happen. You go, oh, darn it, no, this thing happened to that thing. But you also, you can't control that. But you can control the way you react to things. And so just my philosophy, I'm kind of sharing this with you, is I like to start off each day with, okay, I'm going to be kind today. I'm going to try to find a way to help somebody if at all possible, or just be pleasant. And it permeates the day. And frankly, for me, it's very selfish on my part. It makes my day better. Yeah, maybe it makes somebody else's day better too. But hey, look, I'm going to be selfish about it. I'm going to be kind to other people
because I like

0: the way it makes me feel. Well, I know, maybe a weird thought for some people. I don't know. If you got a thought on that, by all means, give me a shout at Tom Talk Gun. I'm Tom Gresham, and this is Gun Talk.
1: John. 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
2: 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If you're seeing the end of your tomatoes get a little rotten spot, that is due to a calcium deficiency, and it can be corrected by adding calcium nitrate to your soil, or there's other ways to correct it. Just come on in and talk to me and I'll help you with that. There are certain flowers that are susceptible to pH rising or falling, so I have remedies for that, and that shows up a lot of times as nutrient deficiencies, yellow leaves. I can help you figure out what's going on and keep that garden producing through the hot summer months. Kind of helps you protect your investment. I mean, you put your heart and soul and your dollars into those gardens, so I want to see you be successful at that and come back year after year.
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7: Okay, just a couple of reminders. 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We'll get you in there. 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Just look for Gun Talk or Gun Talk Media. And, of course, the radio show that we're doing on radio stations right now becomes a podcast after this. We post it in a couple of hours after the end of the show. And, of course, we'd love for you to follow us over on Facebook. Look for Gun Talk Media there. And on X, I am at Gun Talk there. On Facebook, we're putting up a lot of videos these days and getting tens of millions of views over there. So I think you'd enjoy what we're doing over there. Let's grab Hank on line two out of Greensboro, North Carolina. Hello, Hank. What's this about you belonging to a country club?
8: Oh, I wish I belonged. I was there.
7: Okay.
8: It's called Blackstone's. It's called Blackstone's Armory down in Charlotte. Uh-huh. And they have both a public and a country club range. I went down there for the Bull Armory experience. Armory was introducing a new pistol, and the place was wonderful. And the people there were super nice. I wish I had the money to belong, but it's also in another city, so it'd be kind of hard for me to visit on a regular basis.
7: But it was a good experience for you.
8: Yeah, I'm sorry. Go ahead.
7: It was a good experience?
8: Oh, yes. Oh, yes. I got to meet people from Bull Armory. I got to meet a lot of the people from Blackstone. And, in fact, met the manager of Blackstone, a really nice man. And it went so nice and so smooth. I enjoyed the heck out of it. Like I said, I wish I had the money to join, but it's a little out of my league.
7: So the question is, did you end up buying one of the Bull Armory guns?
8: Oh, those are a little out of my league as well. I wish I had the money for one of those.
7: They are pricey. They're very nice, but they are pricey. That's for sure. But
8: I tried one of them with a pack driver. It was amazing.
7: Yeah, they're just amazing. Well, you know what? It's a 1911, even though it may be a double stack, but it's still a 1911.
8: Yes, it is. Yes, it is. It was wonderful.
7: Well, all right. Good range report there. I appreciate that, sir. Yeah, I love the talk about 2011s. You know, I don't know the 1911s. You know, nobody wants one of those. They're old-fashioned. Yeah, but I got 2011. It's the same gun, just with a little bit wider grip. Okay? Why do you like it? For the same reason we've liked the 1911s for more than 100 years. Great trigger. Great grip angle. John Browning was a genius. Invented this gun. If you don't have one, you should. I'm just going to say it. There it is. And people are, why would I want one of those? I can't tell you. You got to go shoot one. Find one. Get a buddy to take you out. Let him, you know, let have him let you shoot his gun. a 1911 or a 2011, either way, is just a different kind of gun. Not that other guns aren't great. I mentioned earlier the Smith & Wesson M&P Metal. Love that gun. I have several P365s. Great platform. The Legion is just an amazing gun. The Ruger RXM, inexpensive $500 gun, shoots like crazy, incredibly accurate. Love the way it feels. It's a great carry gun and a range gun as well. We are so blessed right now. It's an amazing time. All these wonderful guns we have available. I would just say this. Don't settle. Keep trying them. Go to different gun stores. Try different ranges if you can rent them. Get your hands on them. If it doesn't feel exactly right, go pick up another one. Find something different. Try the different inserts and the different palm swells and the different back straps. Find one that fits your hand where you pick it up and you go, oh, I like that. That's the one you put your money on. We have so many choices now. In the meantime, get out to the range. Take some friends with you. Invite some strangers, people you know from work, or people just meet here and there. Say, hey, want to go shooting with me? Chances are they're going to go, and then you would have done something wonderful for the Second Amendment. And don't forget, be kind.
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13: News this hour from Town Hall, I'm Mary Rose. Conservative analysts believe Democrats are walking into what they call a political minefield. Correspondent Ken Lorman reports.
14: They believe the party's move to the left on issues like crime and transgender policies is alienating mainstream voters, while support among Hispanic and Black voters is slipping. They also point to demographic trends, red state gains from the next census, and declining influence in media and academia as signs Republicans could hold a long-term advantage if the GOP doesn't squander the opportunity. Ken Lorman reporting.
13: Public policy expert Matthew Continetti says the GOP has to work to do if it's going to retain control of Congress.
15: Democrats have a huge huge enthusiasm advantage over the Republicans. And so it's President Trump's job to get that Republican enthusiasm up. I think that's one reason we're having this midterm convention. And then President Trump, he needs to win this war against Iran, and he needs then to convince the American people that this economy is on the right track.
13: Continetti made his comments to the Salem Radio Network. The Russian-Ukraine conflict shows no sign of letting up.
16: Russian ballistic missiles struck Kyiv early Sunday, igniting fires and wounding at least three civilians. Later attacks in other parts of Ukraine reportedly killed at least two people. These strikes follow Ukraine's successful drone attacks, which have stalled Russian advances and increased pressure on Russian President Vladimir Putin. In Russia-occupied eastern Ukraine, a Ukrainian drone strike reportedly killed four civilians in Horlivka. Russia claimed to have downed 133 Ukrainian drones overnight. John Scott reporting.
13: A raging wildfire in southwest France has forced the evacuation of 55,000 people. More at townhall.com.
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19: Security video shows three people writing graffiti on a mosque in the northern West Bank village of Khor and setting it on fire. There was damage to the mosque entrance. Outside, the graffiti said, "Jewish blood is not cheap." Attackers caused extensive damage to another mosque in Kusra. Ahmed Abu Mahmoud says he heard noises at 3 in the morning and saw the mosque on fire. He says his brother helped him put out the flame. Sunday's violence that Palestinians blame on Israeli settlers comes after the killings of four Palestinians and two Israeli soldiers, and Israeli soldiers and police fanning out across the West Bank, closing major roads and arresting more than 70 Palestinians. I'm Donna Water.
13: Two men are accused of parachuting off Seattle Space Needle on Friday. The men entered the popular attraction with purchased tickets and were captured on camera at the top level. Breaking news, townhall.com. A second Secret Service agent from Vice President Vance's protective detail has been placed on administrative leave amid an internal investigation.
20: The agent is suspected of leaking sensitive operational details to MS Now for a July 15 story that portrayed the Vance family as burdensome. The article revealed agents' frustrations with last-minute travel requests and other sensitive details. This follows a similar incident in January, prompting an internal affairs investigation. The vice president's office thanked the agents while noting the unique challenges of protecting a family with young children. Bernie Bennett reporting.
13: Measles cases are surging in the U.S. A Johns Hopkins University tracker for health data found there were nearly 2,300 confirmed cases nationwide as of July 22nd, passing the total recorded in 2025. More on these stories at townhall.com.
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25: Losing the excessive heat warning as we go through the evening, but we pick up the heat advisory that stays with us for a couple of days. Mostly clear, we'll fall back to 78. Sunny on Monday, up to around 100. Heat index near 106. Monday night, mostly clear, low 79, high near 100 Tuesday. I'm meteorologist Jeff Eno.
26: Free speech, Western civilization, and delivering common sense for the American people. 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
27: The senator from Montana, Tim Sheehy, has given one of the most important speeches that you will hear on Iran. Happened on the Senate floor yesterday. We will bring it to you in its entirety. Truly one of the most compelling orations I've ever heard in Washington. You do not want to miss this. Another anti-Semitic hate crime in New York City. But will the media admit it? Stand by for news on that. And it's Friday Punditry. North Carolina political guru and my old friend Jonathan Feltz is here to run through the weekend politics. Today is Friday, July the 24th. I'm Scott Jennings, broadcasting for Salem, and we are live today in your nation's capital. Now, tonight, I'll appear on CNN as we cover the rescheduled White House Correspondents' Dinner. Join us at 8 o'clock this evening. On this day, 1959, one of the more unusual diplomatic exchanges in modern history took place, the so-called kitchen debate between Vice President Richard Nixon and Soviet Premier Nikita Khrushchev, happened in Moscow in the middle of an American exhibition to increase cultural communication between the two nations. Listen to this. Cut 13.
0: And this increase in communication will teach us some things, and it will teach you some things, too. Because after all, you don't know everything.
1: If I don't know everything, then I would say that you know absolutely nothing about communism, nothing except fear of it.
0: Every word that you have said has been taken down, and I will promise you that every word that you have said will be reported in the United States, and they will see you say it on television.
27: Nixon and Khrushchev there for a few minutes in the confines of a mocked-up modern kitchen. Really something. The diplomatic gloves came off, and they had it out over which system was superior, communism or capitalism. Now, 67 years later, I think we know the answer. Well, at least most of us do. In today's news, the modern communists continue their attempts to infect American politics as they take over the Democratic Party. But there are American patriots fighting this infection. President Trump spoke in Georgia this week and made clear the stakes of the fight. Cut 14.
2: Communism is, in my opinion, communism is the single greatest threat to our country and its history, including even World War I and World War II, Pearl Harbor, 9/11. I think it's the greatest threat that I've ever seen to our country. These people are stone cold crazy. And it is the enemy of the free people everywhere and everywhere in the world. You see it happening, and every time it starts to happen, the areas where it's at, whether it's blue states, you see the blue states are all going bad. They're all going bad because communism is a loser. The concept, the policy, it's a loser, and it always has been, and it always will be.
27: And on Capitol Hill this week, Representative Nicole Malliotakis of New York gave powerful testimony on her own family's experience fleeing communist Cuba. Cut 15.
3: My mother fled communist Cuba, and they stole my grandfather's gas station, his small business. They stole his home. My mother came to the United States and never saw her father again. That's the reality. It's that they steal from people. They steal from you. Redistribution of wealth, of course, but they do it to make themselves powerful and wealthy, the people at the top, while everyone lives in misery. Sadly, too many people born here in the United States don't know what it's like in other countries. They don't know what it's like, and they don't appreciate that we're here in the United States with the freedoms, with the liberties, with the opportunities that you have.
27: This is the fight, folks, and one of our two major parties has given up, or more correctly, given in. Communism promises equality, but it delivers equal misery. It crushes ambition. It punishes success, confiscates your property, and it concentrates power in the hands of an unaccountable few. Everywhere it has been tried, the pattern is the same. Shortages, censorship, secret police, prison camps, and graves. Graves by the millions. Because communism doesn't merely misunderstand economics. It misunderstands human nature. Freedom allows ordinary people to build extraordinary lives. But communism forces extraordinary people to live under the boot of the state. And if you're within the sound of my voice today, never forget it. And please, please counsel your children not to fall for the left's propaganda. Here's some capitalism news, by the way. Initial jobless claims this week fell to their lowest level since 1969. Signs of a stable employment situation. The lower the number on this figure, the better for the U.S. economy. So don't let the communist Democrats tell you we're living in an economic hellscape. Simply isn't true. New York City. Another attack outside a synagogue yesterday. Two people stabbed in broad daylight. Here's how CNN reported it. Cut 12.
4: All right, in New York, police are investigating whether two stabbings are hate crimes. Officials say a 51-year-old man stabbed an Asian man and a Jewish man multiple times. Police say the attacks happened yesterday afternoon and were completely unprovoked. They say mental health may have been a factor in all this, but a scary situation there.
27: Now, for what was left out of this report, some might call this critical information. The assailant was yelling, "Allahu Akbar," while he stabbed the victims. Now, both are expected to survive, thank goodness. One was Asian, the other was Jewish. But this is obviously an anti-Semitic hate crime in a city where the spike in such crimes is undeniable. This week, the mayor of New York, Zohran Mamdani, spent most of his time demonizing and lying about the Jewish people. And now we have Allahu Akbar stabbings in front of a synagogue. Even if you are but moderately good at math, you can see the connection. Jewish leaders held a press conference this morning to decry this anti-Semitic violence. Rabbi Levine is the rabbi of the Jewish Center on Manhattan's West Side. The stabbing occurred 200 feet outside of his front door. Take a listen to this, cut 16.
5: You know, when I was growing up, the only time we saw security outside of my synagogue or outside of my Jewish day school was when the mayor came to speak. The police were there to protect him. Today, every time the mayor speaks, we need the police to protect us.
27: Powerful words there from a man who leads a heartbroken and scared community. Mamdani is the smiling new face of the Democratic Party. This violence doesn't bother him in the slightest. It sure as heck doesn't bother his supporters. And it's only going to get worse as Democrats running for president in 2028 seek to earn the favor of this bloodthirsty, anti-Semitic mob that elected Mamdani in the first place. It's disgusting. But I suspect that most Democrats won't stop the propaganda that has led to such Jew hatred and violence. And for all of the thoughts and prayers liberals in New York like Brad Lander and others who have enabled this hate, well, I don't want to get in trouble with Brendan Carr over at the FCC. But you can imagine what we like to say and what rightfully scared Jews across this country are saying today. While you slept, new Trump tariffs took effect overnight. Duties ranging from 10 to 12.5% on goods coming in from more than 80 countries. These new tariffs replace the ones struck down by the Supreme Court. The administration says the policy will protect American industries from unfair foreign competition. Critics say it will raise the cost for businesses and consumers. Either way, President Trump continues his fundamental reshaping of American trade policy. We have an incredible show lined up for you today. And in just a few minutes after we take our next commercial break, we're going to spend 5.5 minutes bringing you something that we rarely do, an entire floor speech from the United States Senate. We don't often play that much tape from individual politicians. But after we went off the air yesterday, I was perusing my news clippings and my social media feed, and I came across a speech from Montana Senator Tim Sheehy. And as I listened to Democrats and media pundits broadcast and carry water for the Iranian regime, I listened to this Sheehy speech, and his words were so powerful in defeating this nonsense that I felt compelled to bring it all to you. We're going to play it after this next commercial break. I want you to listen to every word in its entirety. Now, when it comes to supplements, two things matter the most. Does this work? 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Stay tuned to Scott Jennings here on Salem. 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
17: Thank you, Mr. President. Yesterday we saw the President of the United States and many others at Dover Air Force Base presiding over a ceremony that is very sacred to those of us who served. And that is a dignified return of remains from the war zone. And that process happens beginning in the war zone through Dover to the hometown of our fallen heroes. I participated in many of those ceremonies myself, to include carrying friends of mine off the plane. One of those is on this bracelet. He was cut in half by an Iranian EFP. This regime that we are fighting does not care about our partisan politics. They don't care who you voted for, who you pray to, or where you live. They want to kill all of us. And they don't just say it, they actually do it. And they've been doing it for 47 years. This is a war of choice. The Democrats are correct. It's a war of choice that was begun by a radical, lunatic band of terrorists that took over a beautiful nation 47 years ago, took it over with brutality, force, and savagery. And the second they took it over, they didn't free their people. They didn't unleash the largest oil reserves in the world to build schools and bridges. They took it over to murder their own people and to spread their disgusting ideology across the world. And that is exactly what they have been doing. They don't just say it and talk about it. You don't have to believe what they say. You can simply watch what they've done. They have attacked families, women, children, innocent people. They don't just attack them and kill them. They rape them. They skin them alive on camera. They celebrate it. They honor those people who do disgusting things that we would put in jail for the rest of their lives in this country. And they do it for fun, and they pay them money to do it, and they're heroes to that nation. They've done it to friends of mine. They've done it to families who've been in this chamber. And the fact that we sit here and listen to elected officials of this country defend these lunatics who want us all dead. They want all of you dead. They want all of us dead. They don't want us to disappear with the snap of a finger. They want us to be raped, burned alive, and cut into pieces. Watch the video from October 7th. That's what they want to happen from Maine to San Diego, from Seattle to Miami. They want this country turned into a burning husk of its former self. And you don't have to theorize that. That's what they do. From the 1983 barracks bombing, where 280 Marines were vaporized in a morning, from USS Cole to the Achilles Laurel to every terrorist attack, from the Houthis, Hezbollah, Hamas. These are not humanitarian freedom organizations. They are death-dealing cults, and they want all of us to die brutal deaths. William Buckley was abducted in 1985, an American military officer. He was skinned alive on camera by the Iranians. American prisoners of war who were captured. They were never called prisoners of war because they were captured by lunatic terrorists, so they were not subject to the Geneva Convention. They were captured and murdered. Power drills through their brains. This is in Iraq. These are families that have dealt with this, and they've never gotten a single dime. These families have never gotten restitution, and not a single president has ever stood up to them. Love Donald Trump or hate him. Love his policies, hate ICE, love ICE, whatever. There's never been a single president who has stood up to Iran and hit back. For 47 years, our troops and our families have been absorbing attack after attack after attack all over the world. And their radical ideology does not stop at the Persian Gulf. It doesn't stop at Tel Aviv. They want to do this everywhere. It's a global radical ideology. And we've been fighting it for half a century. We didn't start this war. We did not, but we will finish it. And forever wars are not popular with anybody these days. Both sides of that, I love to attack our forever wars. And I can promise you, being someone overseas wearing the uniform, when you're fighting for your country, you don't care what party's in office, but you're fighting to defend your country. And you turn on the news and see your elected officials stabbing you in the back, telling you that you're failing, that you've failed every goal of the war, is what I just heard. Last time I checked, we've wiped these bastards out. An occasional missile strike and boats in the straits, that's not military strength. Those are the flailings of a failing empire. Those are the flailings of a nation in collapse because they deserve it. So I encourage our colleagues on both sides of the aisle, whatever's politically convenient, whatever plays well on Twitter or Facebook, think about the people who are deployed right now, standing on that wall with a loaded weapon who have volunteered to defend our country and our way of life. Because they are there defending us in a just war. Because we did not start a war with the Iranian Revolutionary Guard. They started it with us 47 years ago, and their attacks have gone unanswered for half a century. It's time to fix this problem and make sure another generation of Americans does not have to fight this murderous, savage adversary. Thank you, Mr. President.
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28: With SRN News, I'm Mary Rose. The United States has not attacked Iran for a second day, and Tehran says it has also halted attacks. This pause comes amid efforts to resume negotiations on an interim ceasefire deal. The U.S. previously targeted Iranian coastal areas after Iran fired at ships in the vital Strait of Hormuz. Concerns about shipping in the region persist, especially with threats from Iranian-backed Houthi rebels. Now, talks with Oman about safe passage in the Strait of Hormuz are ongoing, with some progress reported. A raging wildfire in southwest France has forced the evacuation of 55,000 more people overnight. This brings the total to 220,000 in one region alone, as flames have crept closer to Bordeaux, France. This is SRN News.
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5: Losing the excessive heat warning as we go through the evening, but we pick up the heat advisory that stays with us for a couple of days. Mostly clear, we'll fall back to 78. Sunny on Monday, up to around 100. Heat index near 106. Monday night, mostly clear, low 79. High near 100 Tuesday. I'm meteorologist Jeff Eno.
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8: The voice of reason, common sense for the American people. 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
27: It is Friday, July the 24th. Thanks for listening to the Scott Jennings Show. Common sense indeed for the American people. We'll see if the people of Ohio have any common sense this November. One of the biggest battlegrounds in America will be fought in the Cincinnati area in Ohio's first congressional district. The Democrat congressman there is named Greg Landsman, but after redistricting added conservative Warren and Clinton counties to this district, this is now a district that Donald Trump would have carried in 2024. Republicans here have nominated Air Force veteran and former CIA officer Eric Conroy, who won his primary overwhelmingly with President Trump's endorsement. Democrats here, predictably with an incumbent, have the advantage in money, but Republicans believe this is one of their best pickup opportunities anywhere in America. Let's listen to what the Republican Eric Conroy is communicating to the people of Ohio. Cut two.
10: Mission ready, proven under pressure. Eric Conroy served in the CIA and Air Force fighting overseas. Now, Conroy is ready to take on Washington. Endorsed by Senator Bernie Marino. Conservative Eric Conroy for Congress.
26: I'm Eric Conroy, and I approve this message.
27: And joining us now is Eric Conroy from Ohio. Eric, welcome into the Scott Jennings Show. We'll start here. Why did you decide to run for Congress this year?
26: Well, Scott, firstly, as you mentioned, the district has been redrawn into a 53% Republican district, which makes it one of the few flippable seats around the country and one that could determine not only control of the House, but whether or not the president gets impeached. So make no mistake, this is Trump's Alamo, these midterms, and that battleground runs right here through the Cincinnati area. And I'm thrilled to have the president's endorsement along with the support of Speaker Johnson and the National Party. And really for me, I've dedicated my life to service, serving 14 years in the Air Force and the CIA. And I view this as that next chapter in a life of service. And my family's called this region home for over 130 years. And I believe a common sense conservative is what's needed to take it into the future. And the current incumbent, Greg Landsman, is anything but common sense. This is a guy who votes for men and women's sports, the largest tax increase in American history, and wants to defund ICE and DHS. And this is simply not the common sense leader we need here for Southwest Ohio. Greg Landsman is not the moderate he claims, and it's time for him to go.
27: Yeah, Eric, I think this is one of the most critical parts of this conversation and this campaign. And you're seeing it, I think, from some Democrats around the country who want to portray this phony moderate facade. That's what they want people to believe. But underneath the hood, they're no different than every radical liberal Democrat out there that you're sort of mortified by on your television every single day. He cast the same votes as every radical liberal in the House Democratic Conference. He would impeach Donald Trump. He does not want to cut anybody's taxes. So you get the same radicalism under the hood, but this moderate facade on top. To me, that's really the challenge of your campaign, making people understand that there's no moderate Democrat here or anywhere, really. That's gone out of the Democratic Party. And if you were ever someone who believed yourself to want a moderate or conservative Democrat, I'm sorry. They're not giving that to you. You need to come to the Republican Party. Are you hearing that talk among your voters out there in the First District of Ohio?
26: Absolutely, Scott. This is a guy who voted with Biden nearly 98% of the time. This is not someone who reaches across the aisle to come up with the practical solutions we need for the future. And what Greg Landsman has done, like other Democrats around the country, is they campaign here as a moderate. They lie to voters, and then they go and vote as a leftist in D.C. And, you know, like the Cincinnati area and other seats around the country, this is a guy who's using a Southwest Ohio seat to push leftist ideas from California. And that simply does not represent the values of this district.
27: Eric Conroy is our guest. He's the Republican running in one of the most targeted congressional districts in the country. It's Ohio's first district. This is in the Cincinnati area and surrounding counties. A lot of money is going to be spent, Eric. The Democrats are going to have to pour resources in here. I think the National Republican Congressional Committee, they're committed to this as well. Talk to us about the financial resources that you're going to need, and where can people find you if they want to get engaged here in the this is not hyperbole. This particular election, this race in Ohio, may be the race that determines whether Republicans hold the majority and, as you said, Eric, whether Donald Trump gets impeached and all of his progress goes away. Tell people where to find you, and talk to us a little bit about the, you know, the obscene amounts of money the libs are going to throw at you in this campaign.
26: Yeah, of course. Well, firstly, we also have a governor's race and a Senate race here on the ballot in Ohio. So we think we're going to have the turnout that we need to win the race. But we do need the Republican base to show up this November to win. And yes, you're right. There is going to be quite a bit of funds. We're really thrilled to report that the Congressional Leadership Fund has allocated $4 million for media time for this race this fall. And furthermore, the recent Supreme Court campaign finance ruling really levels the playing field for challengers versus incumbents. And really, Republicans and really all Americans should be very happy with that ruling because it increases free speech and it allows us to really expose incumbents like Greg Landsman. This is a guy who violated the Stock Act in 2025, rewrote years worth of financial disclosure reports, hiding dozens of trades worth over $1 million. And now he's out here saying that he's against insider trading. It's absolutely ridiculous. The brazen dishonesty of lying to voters and trying to get away with it to get back in the office is absurd. And it's time to bring dignity and ethics back to this seat in Southwest Ohio.
27: Yeah, you mentioned the issue of turnout, and, you know, I go all over the country, Eric, and, you know, this is one thing I continue to hear from Republican leaders. I think there is a concern about turnout. You pointed out that Ohio has two major statewide elections going on. That could help. But I am a little concerned about average Republicans who voted for Donald Trump, love the idea of getting Trump back in the White House, but maybe a little complacent with it, and maybe they're not interested in turning out in a midterm. Maybe they don't have a long history themselves of turning out in a midterm. How much is your campaign targeting that crowd, this crowd that, you know, obviously pro-Trump, obviously conservative, obviously unhappy with the direction of the Democratic Party, but maybe a little complacent when it comes to non-presidential elections?
26: Right, and we need to instill a sense of urgency in our party. These midterms are critical, not just for control of the House and whether or not the president gets impeached, but keeping our conservative agenda alive and fighting off the radical left.

0: left. And, you know, Speaker Johnson was in town here for our race a couple weeks ago, and he gave a great viewpoint. He says this is a bridge election, right? If we win these midterms, we get to 2028, where we have fantastic potential presidential nominees. And then after 2028, we get to a new census. And with that new census, it's going to show that voters are moving to red states, and we'll add red congressional seats after that time. And really, we could be looking, after we win these midterms, we could be looking at 10 plus years of a Republican power base to really push our conservative agenda. But it starts at these midterms. We need people to get out and understand the importance of these midterms.
1: Eric Conroy from Ohio, Republican candidate in the 1st Congressional District, is our guest here on the Scott Jennings Show. Let's talk about a couple of issues, Eric. Obviously, the economy is the number one issue. I've been in and around politics for 26 years. The economy is always the number one issue. Talk to us about what you're hearing from your people there in Ohio, and what is your message on the economy? What's your message on taxes? What's your message on jobs? I'm kind of interested in the local chatter there in Cincinnati.
0: Yeah, economy and affordability is something I hear every day on the campaign trail. And in my opinion, affordability will be the defining issue of this decade and probably the next as well. When I speak about the economy, I talk about both long-term planning, but also short-term relief. And here locally, long-term planning looks like workforce development. It looks like keeping the companies that we have here and also keeping our town here and not having a brain drain to other cities around the country. And I'm also doing a big push to promote trade schools in the district. We have a changing economy, and we need plans for our youth. And I think trade schools are a great alternative to traditional college. And secondly, when we talk about short-term relief, I think the Big Beautiful Bill was a great start in that direction. No taxes on tips, no taxes on overtime. This puts money back in the pockets of working-class families. And there's even some great other provisions in there, like allowing Pell Grants to be used for trade schools. So I think we need to talk about both short-term relief and long-term planning when we're talking about the economy. And my opponent, Greg Landsman, voted for the largest tax increase in American history. This is not someone who is thinking on either short-term relief or a long-term vision for what this community needs.
1: I've been following some of the news coverage in Cincinnati for the last year, really since I've been doing this radio show just over a year now. One of the biggest stories, really, last summer, you might remember it, this terrible situation. This mob beat up this couple in downtown Cincinnati, and that was one of what I think are several sort of horrific crime stories in Cincinnati. I think one of the brightest lines in this midterm is going to be which party stands for law and order and which party stands for this lawlessness in American cities. Are you hearing a lot about that from the voters in this district? What's your message on crime and safe neighborhoods?
0: It is. We have a crime issue in this city and region, and we need to solve it. And look, I'm a proud downtown resident myself, and I see the issues here every day. That brawl actually happened right around the corner from my apartment complex. So I'm intimately familiar with that situation and a couple other situations that have been downtown recently. And my opponent wants to defund the police and defund DHS. And these are not common sense solutions. And we need to get back to enforcing the laws on the books, but also supporting our law enforcement with the training and the resources they need to get the job done. And to me, these are these common sense, practical solutions, just like filling potholes, that we need to have an effective society. And crime is, of course, a physical safety issue, but it's also an economic development issue as well. And if we can't have people feel safe when they want to walk from the Reds ballpark to Finley Market, we failed. We failed as a city, and we're going to fail as a city, and we need to fix the crime issue.
1: Yeah, it seems to me that a lot of the local Democrats in Cincinnati who are in positions of authority when it comes to law and order and taking care of crime have absolutely failed. I mean, it strikes me that some of this election, your race, everything on the ballot is going to be something of a referendum on which of these two parties can keep us safe. In Cincinnati, I think local Democrats have failed. I don't think your opponent, Landsman, has done anything at all to stand apart. As you mentioned, he's been part of the blockade in Washington, D.C., keeping the Department of Homeland Security shut down. So I think that issue for you, particularly in that area in which you live, is going to be salient. Eric Conroy, you're a Republican. You're a congressional candidate in Ohio's 1st District. I got about 30 seconds left. Tell us where to find you on the internet, and I'll give you the last word.
0: Sure. Well, if you want to hear more about my campaign, go to ericconroy.com, and you can hear about my 14 years in both the CIA and the Air Force, where I served overseas in war zones, Asia, and Europe. And you can also hear about my positions. And really, we are back to bringing common sense to this district and pushing those

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0: here on the Scott Jennings Show, really drilling down on some of these states and districts where the majority will be decided in November. And as you know, every day this week, I have been profiling a congressional district where I think Democrats have nominated someone who's so far outside the mainstream that even though they may have some sort of generic environmental advantage, they may have played themselves out of the race. Let's talk about the last in this series today. It's California's 22nd congressional district out on the Pacific coast. For the past 6 years, this district has been represented historically blue, but it's been represented by a Republican named David Valadao. He's a stalwart, conservative stalwart with a record of bringing a lot of federal dollars back to his district. It's an agriculture-based district, so they value someone who knows how to work the government system. But redistricting changes in California made this more blue, and now Democrats would like to get this district back. But as I said, instead of giving independents or moderates or normal people some normal Democrat to vote for, what did they do here? They've nominated a man named Randy Vijayguess, an activist and acolyte of Bernie Sanders. And by the way, if you want a sort of an idea of who this guy is, he uses the same political consultants, this group called the Fight Agency, that were the brainchilds, who were the brainchildren of Graham Plattner. So he's got the Plattner team, Vijayguess does, running his campaign. And they have a lot of things in common with Graham Plattner and with Bernie Sanders. Number one, they've got the backing of this clown, Ro Khanna. Let's hear that in cut number seven.
1: I was one of Randy Vijayguess' first endorsers, and I'm proud to be here with him. We need him in Congress. He's the only candidate who's for Medicare for All, single health care in the district.
0: So you can see the socialism is already started with this Vijayguess campaign. Here's more on that Medicare for All in cut six.
2: On day one, I will be a proud co-sponsor of Medicare for All because I believe that healthcare is a human right. Nobody should have to choose between going to a doctor and paying their rent. Nobody should have to choose between rationing their insulin and paying their mortgage. And I'm here to say that nobody should have to fight cancer and their congressman at the same time. We deserve healthcare as a human right. And whether it's healthcare, whether it's housing, whether it's education, a lot of this comes back to the same corruption that is money in politics.
0: So a lot of the sort of liberal buzzwords, but if you drill down on it, and I think it was interesting that in the same breath as talking about Medicare for All, he talked about a bunch of other sectors of the economy. Why do they do that? Because they intend for the government to take over all of those sectors of the economy. It's just that healthcare, under the guise of Medicare for All, is the one they're starting with. How do you pay for this, you might ask? Well, number one, you begin to raise taxes. They'll say on the rich, but it'll be on every single working class American. In fact, Vijayguess has already pledged to reverse, to vote against, to repeal the working families tax cuts that were passed last summer. Hear this in cut four.
3: It's not good enough to say that we're going to reverse these tax cuts in this big bill, which we will, but we actually need to fight for health care as a human right.
0: So, I mean, look, these tax cuts, every working class American that pays taxes got a tax cut from Donald Trump in the first term. And B, those tax cuts were made permanent last summer. And C, a whole bunch of tax cuts for working class Americans were added in. No tax on tips, no tax on overtime, no tax on Social Security. Many of you out there have benefited from this. This man, Vijayguess, wants to take it away from you. And he's not the only one. All of these socialist candidates that are running in the Democratic Party across the country intend to raise your taxes. Now, immigration is a big issue in this campaign. Vijayguess is bragging about his team reporting ICE agents who are simply out trying to enforce the law. Cut five.
2: We have an amazing rapid response network in Kern County that has been really good about reporting any sightings of ICE and going in to verify to not cause panic.
0: So here's the deal. They're going to raise your taxes. They're going to have a complete government takeover of health care. And what you get in this Vijayguess character is someone who thinks he should be spending his time on obstructing federal law enforcement from simply enforcing existing federal immigration law. You see all these lunatics out on the street interfering with federal law enforcement trying to do their job. That's this guy. He brags about it. He's a communist. He's a socialist. He's a left-wing lunatic, and he's running in a moderate-ish district. Valadao has a great chance to hold it because Democrats here have gone way too far to the left. We'll take a break and do more after this on the Scott Jennings Show. Stay with us.
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10: News this hour from Town Hall, I'm Mary Rose. A key U.S. ally in the Middle East is heading to Washington.
11: Israeli Prime Minister Benjamin Netanyahu is set to visit Washington, D.C. next week. His office says he'll attend funeral services for the late Senator Lindsey Graham, a longtime friend of Israel. President Trump is also expected to meet with Netanyahu at the White House on Tuesday, as the two leaders discuss ongoing diplomatic efforts. Willie Nelson, The White House.
10: A new global wealth report shows the U.S. created more new millionaires than any other country last year.
12: According to the UBS Global Wealth Report 2026, the U.S. added more than 441,000 new millionaires in 2025, nearly half of all newly created millionaires worldwide. The United Kingdom was a distant second with 43,000, followed by France. The report highlights continued growth in American wealth creation despite ongoing economic challenges. Ken Lorman reporting.
10: 11 people have been charged with causing the deaths of 7 migrants.
13: A federal indictment says a Union Pacific employee found 6 bodies in a rail yard shipping container in Laredo, Texas. Authorities say smugglers left the body of another migrant near the tracks in San Antonio. They said the migrants were from Honduras and Mexico, all part of a human smuggling effort on the freight train. The Webb County Medical Examiner said heat stroke was the likely cause of their deaths. The charges are punishable by up to life in prison. John Scott reporting.
10: German authorities say the suspect in the deadly Berlin Pride attack that killed one person and left 29 injured was shot and killed by police during a confrontation in a suburb of the city. Abdul Balad, a German citizen with Lebanese roots, was killed on Sunday evening following a search that lasted nearly 24 hours after the attack in downtown Berlin. More on these stories at townhall.com.
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10: Former state lawmaker and logger Troy Jackson has secured the Democratic nomination for U.S. Senate in Maine.
15: Jackson will face longtime GOP Senator Susan Collins in November in a race that could decide which party controls the U.S. Senate. Jackson replaces Graham Plattner, who won the Democrat primary in June but then withdrew from the race amid allegations of sexual misconduct. Jackson was selected by hundreds of delegates who came together for a first-of-its-kind gathering in Bangor, Maine. He won the support of almost all the delegates who gathered there to clinch the nomination. Bob Agner reporting.
10: Living through the biggest jump in grocery prices in half century has many Americans changing their eating and food shopping habits. The price of food purchased for home use has increased 33% since the beginning of 2019. In the 7.5 years before the war in Iran, has made it uncertain if a slowdown will be coming. A new report may explain why leftist relatives are cutting ties with conservatives, even with parents.
16: A Wall Street Journal investigation says self-care advice is replacing reconciliation efforts, and critics argue the trend is spreading faster than the evidence, especially online. Here's what's at stake. About 25% of Americans say they're estranged from a close relative, and surveys suggest a third of estranged parents blame their adult child's therapist. While cutting contact may bring short-term relief, research links it to higher rates of chronic depression, an outcome experts call tragic, not typical. Ron Taylor reporting.
10: Jaguar Land Rover is recalling over 15,000 vehicles to fix a possible defective rear view camera. Federal regulators say insufficient drain holes could cause water damage and block the camera view when reversing. More on these stories at townhall.com.
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1: Losing the excessive heat warning as we go through the evening, but we pick up the heat advisory that stays with us for a couple of days. Mostly clear. We'll fall back to 78. Sunny on Monday, up to around 100. Heat index near 106. Monday night, mostly clear, low 79. High near 100 Tuesday. I'm meteorologist Jeff Eno.
21: 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Ladies and gentlemen, here's Scott Jennings.
0: All right, a quick check of the headlines here on Friday, July the 24th. World of sports, LeBron James has made his decision. He is signing a two-year, $8 million deal to move from the L.A. Lakers to the Philadelphia 76ers. This will likely be the last major move of LeBron's career. We'll see how this shakes up the NBA. Politics news, Dan Osborne, the guy running for Senate in Nebraska as an independent, but really is an extension of the Democrats, is in hot water today. One of his close campaign allies has been caught on a hot mic by our friends over at townhall.com bragging about doxing an ICE agent. People often wonder, why are these guys wearing masks? It's because people like this fellow associated with Dan Osborne are doxing them and trying to have violence committed against them. It's sick stuff, really, and I think you should check it out over at townhall.com. And as we have been discussing on the show today, problems for the Democrat Party continue in the realm of communism. They have a communism problem. I was perusing some of the local political headlines this morning in preparation for the show, and I came across one, and it laid it out flat. The Democrats have a communism problem. I clicked through and found the author. Her name is Sasha Stone. She has a Substack, and she joins us from California. Sasha, you and I don't know each other, but you had a headline that is right on point for the topic of our show today, which is Democrats have been overtaken by communism, and they seem not to know what to do about it. I got hooked on this post, and then I started reading your other posts, and I thought, this is a good writer. This is a fascinating political commentator, and we need to have her on the show. We're grateful for your time today. Welcome in.
22: Oh, well, it's so great to be here. Thank you. I'm a big fan, as you know.
0: Well, thank you very much. And I'm sort of fascinated by your story, first of all. Let's start there. You were in Hollywood. You were one of the most prominent writers about the Oscars. And people were paying to advertise around that whole ecosystem on your website as you wrote about this whole movie industry. But back in 2024, this publication called The Hollywood Reporter wrote a long story about you. They effectively outed you. And the headline was, "How an Oscar Blogger Became a MAGA Darling." They outed you as a conservative or, you know, as someone who had Trump-leaning tendencies in Hollywood. And what happened next? Tell our audience this incredible story.
22: Well, the day that this story broke, a studio that was advertising on my site asked to pull their ads that day. Hmm. And I was headed to the Telluride Film Festival very shortly after that same month. And all of the invites to the screenings dried up. They disinvited me to the patrons brunch, which is, you know, you kind of go and mingle with the stars before the festival. But it's an honor to be invited to that if you're like a journalist or a writer or something. They disinvited me to that. I noticed that none of the publicists were speaking to me. None of the people that I knew were speaking to me. And it was such a chilling thing to live through. I was sort of surviving it without realizing what exactly was happening to me. And over the next few weeks and months, I would as invitations dried up and my Oscar ticket, which I attended the Oscars every year, that went away. I wrote a freelance report for the Women's Media Center, Jane Fonda's Women's Media Center. I wrote their annual report for the Oscars every year. They pulled that. All of my writers from my site left, and many of my friends defriended me. And I am now persona non grata in Hollywood.
0: This is such a fascinating story. I live in Middle America, and, you know, we out here I live in Kentucky, but you know, I think a lot of people who are outside of Hollywood, you know, you often hear, well, it's hard for conservatives to exist in Hollywood, and the, you know, the ostracization of conservatives is real. But you know, these are things you hear. But your story is so swift and specific and horrific. I mean, these people, because of your political views, essentially destroyed your life and a business that you had taken years to build, and they did it with no remorse whatsoever. So in the aftermath of all this, what did you do?
22: Well, I had already started writing on Substack in 2020 because that was when things started to really change for me. I'm writing about a story about exactly how that happened right now, but it was, you know, it was the Tom Cotton essay in the New York Times. It was the protests. It was COVID lockdown, switching to systemic racism, then back to COVID. Everything. And I was a major Joe Biden supporter at this time. I was like, I was invited to a fundraiser in 2019 for Joe Biden. I was his number one supporter online, you know. And but all of a sudden things turned around for me and I realized I was in a bubble. Like, I didn't know that there was a whole other world outside of it. I didn't know that there were other points of view. I know that sounds crazy, but if you're on the left, you do exist in kind of an enclosed information loop. You're not really privy to, you know, the much more free thinking ideas on the right. And for me, it was like it was a forbidden world, the right. But because of the protests, I began creeping my way over to listen to more conservative bloggers and podcasters who would write about what was really happening and weren't afraid to write about it. And so once I humanized the right and I started watching Trump rallies and getting to know him, and I realized how I'd been lied to. I had no idea that Trump was the way he actually is. I had this image in my mind of him, like a lot of people say, it's the same story. But anyway, so I had been writing quietly, slowly, and then Real Clear Politics started linking to my stories. And so my profile was starting to rise. I was starting to make money. People were donating, even though my site is free. I don't put it behind the paywall. And so I was starting to make money. I was starting to become more prominent. And I knew sooner or later this was going to get out. And that if I didn't get ahead of it, they were going to get me, you know. And they got me anyway, even though I tried to get ahead of it. So
0: that's where I found you, by the way, on Real Clear Politics. And this most recent post that you put up, I think, yesterday, headlined, the Democrats have a communist problem. You're talking about a lot of issues. From Mamdani to Hassan Piker to other things going on in the Democratic Party that we talk a lot about here on the radio show. We got a couple of minutes left here. Tell us about this piece and then tell us also tell the audience where they can find your writing, because I want people to check out your writing. It's really well done. But talk about this headline. The Democrats have a communist problem. What do you see from your vantage point?
22: Yeah. Well, thank you, Scott. That's very nice of you. Well, I have seen a fusion between sort of the woke ideology and the communist ideology, and that's what's going to hurt the Democrats, because the women are so woke that they dare not criticize any people of color. And so it's been a really easy way to be a Trojan horse to usher in actual communism. Hassan Piker is saying incredibly dangerous things. It's almost like a test to see who will stand up to him, who will protest against him wearing a Mao costume, you know. And praising Chairman Mao as though they have no idea what happened in China. I mean, he's either really dumb or really dangerous. Zohran Mamdani is also another Trojan horse. They were wrong to elect him in New York. I don't think they realize just how bad it's going to be, because he doesn't just want to be the mayor of New York. He wants to be the leader leading this new movement to completely transform the country, not just the Democratic Party. And the reason the Democrats have a problem is that they're attacking the Democrats, too.
0: Yeah, and they don't know what to do about it, to be honest. I mean, I think the Democratic Party leadership has already effectively been overwhelmed. They may not realize it yet, and some of them may say, we're going to put up a fight. But I think they've been overwhelmed, and I think this 2028 Democratic primary for president is going to bring out some ugly, ugly stuff. And we're going to cover it here, and we're going to hopefully have you along for the ride. I'd love to have you back for some of your commentary.
22: Aww.
0: Her name is Sasha Stone. She is a free thinker and a smart political commentator out in California. You can find her at Sasha Stone Sasha.com. If you like politics and you like the movies, you're going to like her content. Sasha, very grateful for your time today, and we'll have you back very soon.
22: Oh, thanks so much. It was my pleasure.
0: All right, Sasha Stone out in California, new contributor to the Scott Jennings Show. 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You know, it does more than just light up our homes. It creates opportunities for entire communities. And that is why Duke Energy is more than just an energy provider. Through smart investments in technology and grid infrastructure, they are adding enough capacity to power nearly 11 million new homes over the next 5 years. 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Stay with us here on the Scott Jennings Show. I wasn't expecting it, but once you see who built the modern education system, everything clicks. Death of Recess. It comes from Angel Studios. It's not really about recess. It's about control. This documentary exposes how the classroom didn't just evolve. It was intentionally designed, standardized, and centralized. Powerful institutions shaped it, and now they protect it. Billions of dollars flow through education organizations. While test scores collapsed, parents were pushed out, bureaucracies grew stronger, and kids lost freedom. This film examines how controversial gender ideology entered classrooms, all while families are told to stay quiet. Institutions protect themselves, not the children. This system didn't fail by accident. It calcified, and if we don't challenge it, it will not change. That's why independent platforms matter. Angel Studios is willing to distribute stories that mainstream outlets won't touch. 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
0: I feel like we've been talking about sports more than usual lately here on The Scott Jennings Show. You know, it's kind of a politics show. It's kind of a public affairs show. But increasingly, you can't separate sports and politics, particularly because the sports industry and the sports journalism industry has been taken over by and is awash with all this woke nonsense. And that's why we're going to focus on that in our Relief Factor Pain of the Week. Hollywood Sean, hit it.
11: And now, the Relief Factor Pain of the Week.
0: Oh.
11: Ooh.
0: It is time for the Relief Factor Pain of the Week. This week's winner is USA Today sports columnist Nancy Armour. Now, by the way, well-known person. She wrote a column. And the topic of the column was ostensibly about Caitlin Clark flopping and complaining to officials. What is flopping in sports? When you try to convince the officials you've been fouled when you really haven't been. So Nancy Armour, by the way, every journalist who covers the WNBA feels like it is their responsibility to crap upon or minimize Caitlin Clark. Caitlin Clark is the best player in the WNBA. It's not even close. But you have an entire league, executives, and journalists who work together to minimize what she does on the court. Fine, it's a sports argument. If you want to argue that she sometimes exaggerates contact or rides the refs, fine, fine. You could also argue that Michael Jordan got a lot of calls. You could argue that LeBron James spends half the time on the court flopping. You could argue that Tom Brady whined about not getting enough flags. These are sports arguments. Fine. It's not. I don't think it's true, by the way, but whatever. Nancy Armour could not leave it there. She writes this column claiming that Caitlin Clark's conduct was becoming, quote, dangerous. Not because Clark might get hurt, mind you, which, by the way, Caitlin Clark gets hurt all the time. They beat the crap out of her all the time. She's gotten so many cheap shots out there. I mean, it really is ridiculous what they do to Caitlin Clark. But no, Nancy Armour argued that Clark's reactions to the referees could endanger the WNBA's black and lesbian players because there is supposedly a, quote, white nationalist element within Caitlin Clark's enormous fan base. So in order to continue to defame and hurt Caitlin Clark, they now claim all of her fans are white nationalists through this column written by Nancy Armour. This is supposed to be a serious person writing for a serious national newspaper. Obviously, that's not true. So Caitlin Clark complains about a foul. And Nancy Armour, well, what does she see? White nationalism. How did all these sports journalists, by the way, become lunatics? I mean, is everybody that works in sports outside of, say, Dave Portnoy or whatever, are they all just insane liberal lunatics? I guess they are. All right. More on the Relief Factor Pain of the Week, Nancy Armour. Millions of families have discovered women's basketball because they are watching a generationally talented player. Her name's Caitlin Clark. But no, Nancy Armour, she sees a dangerous racial movement. It's a perfect example of what progressive politics has done to sports journalism. These people are not capable of just watching a basketball game. Everything is an ideological struggle involving race, sexuality, privilege, oppression. And as Armour demonstrated, the darkest chapters of American history. And Armour wrote what I think is the single dumbest paragraph in the history of sports journalism, which, mind you, was written and approved by layers and layers of editors. I shall read it to you, and I quote, "It shouldn't need reminding this country has an awful history of black people being harmed, even killed, in the name of defending white women. The irony of the WNBA's All-Star Game is that it's happening this weekend in Chicago, the hometown of Emmett Till, who became an icon of the civil rights movement after his tragic murder. The local art gallery is currently hosting an exhibit imagining his life if he hadn't been lynched. While it's incumbent on the WNBA to do more to protect its players, there also should be an expectation on Clark to recognize the broader implications of her actions being weaponized. Nancy Armour, a supposedly serious person, watches a basketball game and says, you know, that Caitlin Clark, she really, really is basically just like the people who lynched Emmett Till. This is abject lunacy. And you should never, ever, ever take Nancy Armour seriously as a sports journalist or anything else ever again. And that is why she is our relief factor pain of the week. We take a break and we come back with my friend Jonathan Feltz for Friday Punditry right after this.
11: That's the relief factor pain of the week. Scott Jennings, a real pain in the agenda for the lefties.
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15: SRN News, I'm Mary Rose. The U.S. has not attacked Iran for a second day, and Tehran says it has also halted attacks. This pause comes amid efforts to resume negotiations on an interim ceasefire deal. The U.S. previously targeted Iranian coastal areas after Iran fired at ships in the vital Strait of Hormuz. Concerns about shipping in the region persist, especially with threats from Iranian-backed Houthi rebels. Talks with Oman about safe passage in the Strait of Hormuz are ongoing. A raging wildfire in southwest France has forced the evacuation of 55,000 more people overnight. This brings the total to 220,000 in one region alone as flames have crept closer to Bordeaux. Authorities in the Gironde region issued evacuation orders Sunday for five more localities southwest of the city. This is SRN News.
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15: It is Friday, July the 24th. Rounding out the show, rounding out the week here on Common Sense for the American People. Our pundit of the week is Raleigh, North Carolina's pride, Jonathan Feltz, one of the greatest political operatives for the Republican Party in the Tar Heel State. Mr. Feltz, I'm going to play a clip for you, and I want to talk about this. Hunter Biden, you know, I don't understand. I see Hunter Biden on social media, and people on the right are like embracing Hunter Biden. He is a degenerate loser. And my colleague and friend at CNN, Jake Tapper, made it out plain in a podcast this week. Let's hear that in Cut 10.
16: How big a factor was the Hunter stuff?
17: I think it

0: was considerable. I think Hunter was driving the decision making for the family in a way that people, he was almost like a chief of staff of the family.
1: Does that strike you as pretty bizarre?
0: It's bizarre because I think he is provably, demonstrably unethical, sleazy, and prone to horrible decisions.
1: I mean, tell me how you really feel.
0: Well, I mean, I just look at the record. I mean, after his brother died, he cheated on his wife with his brother's widow and then got her addicted to crack. That's just one thing I could say. I mean, I don't have a lot of personal regard for him, and just based on having nothing to do with, I barely have ever met him. I've met him like once or twice, but I knew Bo. Bo was a great, upstanding guy.
1: I knew him too. Really,
0: a real loss for the country too, not just for his family, for the country. But Hunter is not that, and the idea of letting him drive the family car, as it were, is just really, really questionable.
2: Jake Tapper laying the wood to, proverbially, to Hunter Biden there. What do you make of that, Jonathan?
3: Well, I think Jake's speaking truth on this matter. I mean, it's terrifying to think that this guy had the keys to the car, even back when Biden was president and still in the White House. I think most every decision that Hunter was in charge of led to a bad decision on part of the Biden presidency, and it's continuing now as they go into the post-presidency.
2: Yeah, I remember doing campaign coverage back on CNN in 2024, and, you know, even in the run-up, even before the campaign, I mean, it was pretty obvious and kind of well-reported that Hunter Biden was, as Jake said, being treated as a de facto chief of staff and decision-maker in the Biden White House because Biden wasn't capable. But, you know, I remember if you used to bring up any of those things Jake said there, all the personal judgment issues, like all, I mean, I think I called him a sleaze bag on TV one day. But, boy, I tell you what, you'd get criticized. Oh, Scott, you can't do that. You can't say that. You don't know that. It's funny to me. It can all be told now. But if you brought up any of this at the time, you were smacked on the wrist.
3: I feel like the go-to line was it was unconscionable what you were doing.
2: That's right. It was unconscionable that you would point out these very obvious things that were going on in our White House. All right, Jonathan, exactly. We got a couple of minutes to go, and it is the time of the show for Friday Punditry when we engage in our winners and losers of the week. I always give my guest pundit the honor of picking the winner. Mr. Feltz, who's the winner of the week in America?
3: Oh, winner of the week, in my opinion, is the Boston Red Sox. They matched their franchise record for most wins in a row with 15. They did lose just the other day, but that 15-game win streak has now put them in strong contention for the wild card spot in the playoffs. And so, as a lifelong Red Sox fan, I love to see it. If you look just above my shoulder here, you can see a Winston-Salem Red Sox baseball cap from when they had a farm league team here in North Carolina. So, go Red Sox.
2: All right, winner of the week, Boston Red Sox. Yeah, they were languishing, fired their manager, and now they've gone on this epic run. And they're it's good for baseball, by the way, when you have more competition in these divisions is a good thing. So we'll cheer on the Red Sox. There's a couple of former Cardinals there because of some trading. You got Wilson Contreras, and you've got Sonny Gray, who's had a great year. So we'll cheer on the Red Sox as we over here in the National League Central try to resuscitate the St. Louis Cardinals, which I'm going to try to do in person this weekend. All right, it's my job to pick the loser of the week. A lot of losers out there, but I'm going to go with Zoran Mamdani, the mayor of New York City, for a couple of reasons. Number one, yes, there is on your screen the smiling instrument of our destruction here in America, Zoran Mamdani. He spent all of this time during the campaign promising to arrest Benjamin Netanyahu. And all of his anti-Semitic supporters lapped it up. He spent a good chunk of his time over the last couple of weeks saying, I'm going to arrest Benjamin Netanyahu. But then he was finally forced to give a speech admitting, oh, wait, this isn't the model UN. I, in fact, cannot arrest Benjamin Netanyahu when he comes to New York. But what it didn't stop him from doing, Jonathan, was continuing to spread evil propaganda against the Jewish people. And then, of course, we have another terrible anti-Semitic attack in front of a synagogue. So Zoran Mamdani, loser of the week. Jonathan Feltz, you've been a great pundit. Good luck on the North Carolina Senate race this year. And thanks for joining us here on the Scott Jennings Show. It's time for us to wrap it up. Thank you all so much for listening. Have a wonderful weekend. We'll be back on Monday with all the breaking political news. Common sense for the American people. Thanks for listening.
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13: News this hour from Town Hall. I'm Mary Rose. Taxpayers continue to vote with their feet. Correspondent Kim Borman reports.
14: Analysis from Unleash Prosperity says Americans continue relocating across state lines, shifting both population and income. The report lists Florida and Texas as the biggest net gainers of residents, while New York and California saw the largest population losses. Researchers say migration patterns can affect state economies by moving consumer spending, workers, and tax revenue from one state to another. Ken Lorman reporting.
13: California's treatment of businesses is back in the spotlight.
15: Critics of Governor Gavin Newsom say California's civil rights enforcement has become a powerful tool for extracting massive settlements from major corporations. They point to the Riot Games lawsuit, where two women who said they wanted to cause social change reached an initial $10 million settlement before California intervened, and the company ultimately agreed to pay $100 million. Opponents argue the approach has created an increasingly hostile climate for businesses operating in the Golden State. Willie Nelson, The White House.
13: White House Press Secretary Karoline Leavitt says President Trump has a busy week ahead.
16: White House Press Secretary Karoline Leavitt says President Trump will be heading to Michigan Monday for a speech about the economy. On Tuesday, he will attend a funeral service for the late South Carolina Senator Lindsey Graham at the Washington National Cathedral. On Friday, the president is scheduled to hold another cabinet meeting.
17: The president will host the 13th cabinet meeting of this term at Camp David, which will be a lot of fun and something different for the cabinet to experience together.
16: Laura Winters reporting.
13: Millions across the country are dealing with sizzling temperatures today. Major cities like Phoenix, Vegas, Minneapolis, and St. Louis are seeing extreme heat warnings as temperatures are expected to reach triple.